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2: Mostly clear in Yuma tonight with low around 81 and breezy with gusts as high as 25 miles per hour. Sunny tomorrow with heat index values as high as 111. Mostly clear in Parker tonight with a low around 81. Sunny and hot tomorrow with a high near 111. And mostly clear in Quartzsite tonight with a low around 81 and breezy. Sunny and hot tomorrow with a high near 111.
3: From Futuro Media and PRX, it's Latino USA. I'm Maria Hinojosa. Today we begin with a story about the coca leaf, a plant indigenous communities in South America have been cultivating for 8 millennia. It's a sacred tradition, but its reputation suffered when the plant became the base ingredient for cocaine. Experts and advocates say the coca leaf should be decriminalized and destigmatized.
4: It's not just a plant. It's a marvel, but it's a secret too well kept. I think that's what's got to change.
3: And later, we bring you a conversation with Harvey Guillen, the star of What We Do in the Shadows.
5: All the characters that I've played, if you just go down my credit list, are usually roles that were not written for me. And I had to go in and convince whoever was in charge to maybe consider me.
3: All this coming up on Latino USA. Stay with us. No te vayas.
6: Live from NPR News in Washington, I'm Janine Hurst. Starting at midnight, a massive bipartisan housing bill is set to become law. That's despite President Trump saying earlier today he wouldn't sign it out of protest. NPR's Stephen Bisaha has more.
7: This housing bill is about bringing housing costs down by making it easier for developers to build more homes. It overhauls regulations, incentivizes banks to invest more in housing, and prohibits investors from buying more than 350 homes. But in a social media post today, Trump said he would not sign the bill because Congress had not first passed a voting overhaul measure. But a bill can become a law without a presidential signature. Once a president receives a bill from Congress, he has 10 days to sign or veto the measure, or becomes law automatically. So long as Trump doesn't veto the bill before midnight, the largest housing bill in decades will become law. Stephen Bisaha, NPR News.
6: Proposed changes to the Office of Management and Budget could give bureaucrats the power to deny or cancel grants that are so-called anti-American or don't align with the president's agenda. Bianca Garcia has more.
8: Here in Massachusetts, research and development is a cornerstone of the economy. Scientists have said without reliable grants, industry, innovation, and the next generation of scientists will suffer. Nancy Krieger is a professor of social epidemiology at the Harvard T.H. Chan School of Public Health. She's been encouraging her community to leave comments on the proposed rule before the deadline on Monday.
9: Once the comments are in, people in Congress can speak up even more about what their concerns are about the rule. So it's really important that people hear from their constituents, that the members of Congress, both Senate and House.
8: The Office of Management and Budget must respond to all substantial comments before finalizing the rule in October. For

0: According to the country's health ministry, NPR's Duri Buscarin has more.
1: The hardest hit area in this outbreak is Bunia in the Ituri province. Onesphore Bengenza is the Ebola response team leader for Mercy Corps there. He says the strike is concentrated among government employees working in disease surveillance and people who handle bodies for burial. But most are still working while they negotiate with Congo's government.
2: Those are people who are in front.
1: If they can't make a deal, Bengenza says, the outbreak could spread out of control. He fears more people would lose their lives as a result. The World Health Organization says 4 out of 5 new Ebola cases in the DRC have no known link to an existing patient, a sign that the true scale of the outbreak is already larger than the official numbers suggest. Duri Buscarin, NPR News, Washington.
0: Wall Street Higher by the closing bell. 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The Trump administration is making a big shift in how the Endangered Species Act will be implemented and enforced by rescinding what it calls an outdated definition of the word harm. NPR's Ari Daniel has more.
3: For decades, federal agencies have defined harm broadly to encompass the alteration or degradation of habitats, actions that might interfere with an organism's feeding or reproduction, say. But the Department of the Interior has just narrowed its interpretation of the word, saying that harm refers only to the direct injury or killing of a member of an endangered species. Secretary Doug Burgum says, quote, "This action restores common sense, respects private property, provides much-needed certainty for landowners and follows the statute Congress actually passed." But environmental groups worry the move could destroy wild places that endangered species depend on, undermining the protections that have helped sustain them. Ari Daniel, NPR News.
0: President Trump ousted remaining members of the Federal Bipartisan Election Assistance Commission, who resisted his efforts to require would-be voters to prove U.S. citizenship before being allowed to cast a ballot. The commission distributes federal grants to states, overseeing the testing of voting systems, and maintains the National Voter Registration Form. It's Trump's latest effort to expand White House influence over elections, and it comes after a recent Supreme Court ruling giving the president new authority to fire members of independent agency boards. I'm Janine Herbst, NPR News, in Washington.
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7: Welcome to Latino USA. I'm Maria Hinojosa. Producer Tasha Sandoval has our first story today about the indigenous origins of the coca leaf. Here's Tasha.
8: I'm with Aime Mauai, an indigenous artist of the Murimuina people of the Colombian Amazon. We're in his downtown Bogota apartment. It's his home, his art studio, and his maloca, his community gathering place.
9: Pues voy a mambiar, se dice, no te deja como para abrir este diálogo.
8: As he plays a percussion instrument to prepare, he tells me he's going to mambiar, to take mambe, before initiating our conversation about the coca leaf, the key ingredient in mambe. The coca plant sprouts small, bright green leaves with delicate white flowers and bright ruby red berries. And before we go any further, just to be clear, this story is about that plant, not cacao or chocolate, and not cocaine. While the coca leaf is used to make cocaine, the plant itself is nothing like that highly addictive narcotic that can cause major health harms. Instead, the coca leaf is a mild natural stimulant that only contains 1% or less of the cocaine alkaloid. A plant with pharmaceutical potential.

0: And the World Health Organization, the WHO, recently recognized that the coca leaf does not pose a major public health risk. So, consuming it is not like taking a drug. It's more like having a cup of strong coffee. Suppressing pain and fatigue, it's traditionally used to overcome soroche, or altitude sickness. A Colombian drug policy researcher explained it to me like this. Taking mambe or coca leaf is like riding a bike. And doing cocaine is like being on an airplane. So, cocaine is a problem. The coca leaf itself is not. This is precisely why I want to tell you the lesser known story of the coca leaf, a plant that indigenous people in South America have been cultivating for 8 millennia. I was born here in Colombia and live here now, after spending most of my life in the US. But I didn't know much about indigenous coca leaf traditions, like mambe, until I moved back. And as I reported this story on the coca leaf, I learned that there's a whole international movement to destigmatize and decriminalize the plant. Mambe is a green powder made with crushed and toasted coca leaf, mixed with the ash of the jarumo tree, an alkaline that activates the coca leaf's effects.
1: Uy, el mambe muy sagrado, de verdad.
0: For indigenous groups from the Colombian Amazon, like Aymemas, mambe is traditionally taken ritually, to meditate, reflect, and have important discussions.
1: Endulzar la palabra o enfriar también.
0: Mambe sweetens the word, Aymema tells me.
1: Este es el ambil. Se saborea para despertar el cuerpo, ¿no? Toda la mente.
2: So he is taking up his jar of mambe. It's a green powder. It looks a lot like matcha. He's taken the spoon and put the powder in his mouth. And he's now doing the work to create the ball in the side of his cheek.
1: Hay que hacerlo con mucho respeto.
0: Outsiders, non-indigenous folks, have to approach coca leaf traditions with a lot of respect, he says, just as indigenous people already do.
1: Estoy invitando a reflexionar, a pensar.
0: It invites you to reflect, to think about your life, he says.
1: Cada uno pensar de su vida, cómo estoy, cómo estamos, qué necesitamos.
0: About how you are, about how others are, about what you need, he adds.
1: Lo que buscamos es enseñar.
0: This is why Aymema says that he wants to spread the word that indigenous traditions like mambe are not inherently bad.
1: Creían que todo lo que nosotros hacíamos era cosa malo.
0: And that's vital, because for over half a century, outsiders, international institutions, have maligned the coca leaf tradition, threatening its very existence. Today's story will unpack and untangle the two, the ancestral coca leaf from the narcotic drug.
3: You may only associate the coca leaf with cocaine and with the decades-long war on drugs declared by President Nixon way back in 1971.
4: It is necessary to wage a new all-out offensive.
3: President Trump recently has been stoking the flames of that war.
5: President Trump has authorized yet another military strike against a boat allegedly carrying drugs.
3: And now, Colombian far-right president-elect Abelardo de la Espriella plans to support that war.
6: De empezar a fumigar las más de 330,000 hectáreas de coca que son la fuente primigenia de todas las formas de violencia.
3: De la Espriella, who Trump endorsed and who won by a razor-thin victory, has promised to eradicate coca crops in Colombia with aerial fumigation, drones, and artificial intelligence. But the coca leaf in its natural form is not cocaine. In fact, there are diverse coca leaf traditions all across South America. And research suggests that the coca leaf may in fact have therapeutic benefits. And over the last few years, an international movement has been building to decriminalize the leaf and to destigmatize it. Producer Dasha Sandoval is going to take the mic back for the rest of the story.
0: Growing up in the Colombian diaspora in the U.S.,
2: I heard my fair share of cocaine-related stereotypes and bad jokes. A middle school social studies teacher in Florida used bullets and cocaine as a mnemonic device to teach Colombia's capital.
7: B is for bullets and for Bogota. C is for cocaine and for Colombia.
2: It felt like she was basically saying, remember this place and its people for this bad stuff. And look, I know cocaine is a substance that has caused a lot of violence and harm. It's been in the U.S. since the late 1800s, when it was used legally, both medicinally and recreationally, until it was outlawed for recreational use in 1914. Even today, Colombia is the world's number one exporter of cocaine, so it makes sense that the country has had this bad rep. The war on drugs conflated the coca leaf with the highly processed narcotic white powder, intensifying the stigma. But when I moved back to Bogota, I started to notice the coca leaf everywhere. Out in the open. Street vendors.
8: El aceite de coca y marihuana es único en el mundo que combate problemas respiratorios.
2: At concerts and cultural events. Some non-indigenous artists and academics in the city have taken up the ritual of mambeo. What Aimema showed me earlier. Taking mambe socially, while having important discussions, or while doing something creative. And the more I observed the scene, the more I began to understand that there was so much more going on. Folks I spoke to while reporting this story told me as much.
9: We experience coca as a world that is full of visions and multiple cultures and ways of life.
10: It's not just a plant. It's a marvel, but it's a secret too well kept. And I think that's what's got to change.
11: With the exhibit?
12: With the exhibit.
2: Natalia Chaparro is a Colombian herbalist and a small business owner.
12: There's some of my products there, an exhibition.
2: I meet her outside an exhibition about the coca leaf at Bogota's Universidad de los Andes, the University of the Andes, one of Colombia's top research universities. I spot her in a bright patterned jumpsuit just as she's packing up after an artisan market. All the vendors, including Natalia, are selling coca leaf products.
11: Nice. And were you making lattes here?
12: Yes.
11: I'm so annoyed I missed it.
2: Natalia's products are an example of how everyday Colombians are engaging with the coca leaf.
12: I may have a little bit of mambe latte left.
11: Really?
12: So let me see if I...
2: And thankfully, I haven't missed out completely on one of her specialties, the mambe latte.
12: So just try it and let me know what you think.
2: It's a blend of mambe with cinnamon, cardamom, clove, and oat milk.
12: Since we're in Colombia, I invite people, if you can choose between matcha and mambe... Choose mambe because it connects you with your territory. When you relate to your territory, you're more proud of the place that you're coming from.
2: Natalia tells me consuming mambe connects you to your land, to your home. And that's thanks to the coca leaf.
12: Mambe, when you put a little bit in your mouth, you're going to feel your tongue a little bit numb.
2: That's because coca leaf has analgesic effects.
12: It's telling us to be quiet and learn to listen.
2: Studies also suggest that the coca leaf may have antioxidant and anti-inflammatory properties that can help lower blood pressure.
12: If you feel certain pain in your muscles or if you have menstrual cramps.
2: A 2020 study from the University of the Andes even shows that coca leaf extracts have major pharmaceutical potential for treating two types of cancers. But according to one of the authors of the study, tight regulations around the coca leaf have made even researching the plant quite difficult. After living abroad for years, Natalia started to visit Colombia more. On one trip to the north in 2018...
12: I met my guide. He's a Kogi, an indigenous person, and he was the first person who showed me coca.
2: From that instance, she felt connected to the plant, and it only deepened when she moved back to Colombia and got into herbalism.
12: And in that way, it's not about appropriation, but more appreciation.
2: Rooting her practice in the plant's indigenous origins. Natalia hopes mainstream perspectives on the coca leaf will change.
12: At some point, it will be ideal that people were really proud of coca, like they're proud of salsa, arepas,
11: okay.
12: Café, exactly.
2: And this isn't just a pipe dream.
0: Governments and advocates have taken real steps to destigmatize the leaf, bringing it back to its origins.
3: Coming up on Latino USA, what happens when the coca leaf is re-evaluated on one of the world's largest international stages.
12: It was an opportunity for them to say, we are moving away from these conclusions that we took many decades ago.
3: And a look back on the roots of the misunderstood coca leaf, from sacred tradition to illicit substance. Stay with us. No te vayas.
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3: It's Latino USA. I'm Maria Hinojosa. When we left off, we heard about the origins and uses of the coca leaf in Colombia from producer Tasha Sandoval. Now we're going to hear about the coca leaf's international status and efforts to change its reputation. Let's get back to the story.
0: To understand how the coca leaf became so misunderstood, we have to go back to its origins, when it was anything but bad. There are unique coca traditions in different regions, from northern Argentina all the way to Costa Rica. Mambe comes from the Colombian Amazon. Aymema, the indigenous artist I spoke to at the top of the episode, is from there. In the highlands, indigenous folks commonly chew dry coca leaves, acujico, as it's known in Bolivia. In the Sierra Nevada de Santa Marta in northern Colombia, there's the poporo tradition, where coca leaves are mixed in the mouth with saliva and another alkaline, powdered seashells. Indigenous groups have venerated the coca leaf not only as nutritious and therapeutic, but also as essential and sacred. And it's been passed down from generation to generation. Back in his Bogota apartment with his mouth full of mambe, Aymema tells me he remembers learning about its importance, even as a child. We would go to the garden to learn about it, for the wisdom to be transmitted, he says. But then there's the coca leaf on the international stage. The coca leaf is included in one of the strictest international narcotic drug schedules, or United Nations lingo for categories. It all began with the UN's 1961 convention, which put the coca leaf in Schedule 1. Each substance in the convention is categorized into schedules, 1 to 4.
12: Depending on their propensity to lead to drug dependence, but also their usefulness for medical and scientific purposes.
0: That's Marie Nouget, head of research and communications at the International Drug Policy Consortium, the IDPC.
12: Schedule 1, that is for the most dangerous substances. So that includes heroin, that includes cocaine.
0: And it includes the coca leaf. So because the convention puts cocaine and coca leaf in the same schedule, it's regulated in the same way.
12: In the 1950s, there were basically reports that the plant was deeply harmful for health, that it was highly addictive.
0: These reports were used as the base of the 1961 convention.
2: And Marie says they're deeply tainted by colonialism and racism. For example, one of those reports states,
17: in general, coca leaf chewers present emotional dullness or apathy, indifference, lack of willpower, and low capacity for attention. They are mistrustful, shy, unsociable, and undecided.
2: In the decades since the 1960s, there have been a few attempts at change. In the late 2000s, then Bolivian President Evo Morales, an indigenous coca grower himself, challenged the UN. Putting a coca leaf in his mouth, he said, "This is what coca chewing is." Coca is Bolivia's national plant, protected as cultural heritage. Coca leaf chewing is ubiquitous there. But even that powerful scene of President Morales on the UN floor did not change the coca leaf's UN designation. So, Bolivia withdrew from the convention altogether, then rejoined a couple of years later, but with a protection for traditional coca leaf chewing within the country. Since then, there's been one more attempt. Here's Marie again.
12: At the end of 2023, Bolivia requested the World Health Organization to conduct a critical review of the coca leaf, and then later down the line, Colombia supported the process.
2: The WHO spent 2 years researching the coca leaf in an effort to determine whether or not the UN designated the coca leaf correctly back in 1961, to recommend whether the regulations around coca leaf should change. In December of last year, the WHO announced the results of this critical review. It recommended
12: no change in the scheduling of the coca leaf,
2: essentially closing the door on legal trade and greater scientific research, for now.
12: And that is a complete missed opportunity to repair the historical errors of the past.
2: The critical review report suggests that coca leaf can be easily converted into cocaine, increasing the risk of more drug production. But Marie and other experts take issue with this concept of ease.
12: It is almost impossible to extract the alkaloid from the coca tea. You would need hundreds of thousands of coca tea bags to extract a kilo of cocaine.
2: It would be logistically and economically inefficient, another expert told me. Marie says descheduling the leaf would have enabled an international market for the coca leaf to develop. And this is where international regulatory decisions meet everyday reality for people on the ground. Right now, many coca farmers make their living by cultivating coca for the cocaine trade. While some experts disagree, Marie argues that if trading the coca leaf internationally had been legalized, those same farmers could have continued to cultivate the coca leaf for coca leaf chewing, coca tea, mambe, or other natural coca products instead, in turn providing
12: a livelihood to thousands, hundreds of thousands of families.
2: The WHO report also emphasized that their conclusion does not affect traditional use, since some Andean nations already have national exemptions for this. Think Bolivia. But some experts say the coca leaf's international status keeps a country like Colombia from creating clear national regulations. So, the coca leaf is technically in a legal gray area in Colombia. It is both controlled globally and protected as a traditional cultural asset. And the law has not caught up with reality. Like I mentioned earlier, coca leaf use is pretty common, though it isn't officially regulated and enforcement around it is largely inconsistent. For example, a recent case shows the complex legal and social reality of the coca leaf.
18: Con este gobierno en cambio, y esa pena que hace parte de ella, habla de un derivado.
2: The Colombian state airline Satena kept an indigenous passenger from boarding a flight in Putumayo in the Colombian Amazon because he was carrying mambe. Ultimately, it is indigenous people, like this Satena passenger and like Aymema, who have not been included in international decisions about the coca leaf, from the 1961 UN Convention to the latest WHO recommendation that,
0: once again, failed to include a single indigenous person from the Andes in making its final decision. But advocates, indigenous folks, and those who consider the coca leaf sacred are not giving up. They're still fighting to change the narrative that many still have about the plant. Aimema told me he wishes his people had been at the table for making big decisions about the coca leaf, to share their ancestral knowledge.
1: Siempre y cuando los pueblos que son parte de este origen, de esta esencia, no lleguen a esos escenarios, no participen, no hablen, no dialoguen, no mamben, no muestren, no enseñen, no transmitan algo real.
0: If his people don't participate, don't speak, don't have the chance to transmit something real,
1: va a ser berraco, va a ser difícil. Yeah.
0: It's going to be really tough, he tells me. Meanwhile, in 2024, Aimema was one of 8 artists featured in Coca Worlds, an independent curatorial project and an exhibit at the United Nations headquarters. That's right, the same institution that contributed to the stigmatization of the coca leaf around the world. So on one hand, the WHO was in the middle of a critical review of the coca leaf, one that upheld the status quo to keep the coca leaf in one of the UN's strictest drug control schedules. But on the other hand, the UN headquarters hosted an exhibit that foregrounded artwork made with and about the coca leaf.
1: He estado pintando esta obra durante el mes pasado.
0: Back in his apartment, after el mambeo, Aimema shows me what he's working on.
1: Con hojitas, con palitos, ahí con semillas, con todo. Y eso es lo que plasmo, mezclo, integro. Ya con
0: he uses a mixture of sticks, seeds, and actual coca leaves, and blends it into his oil paint. Several of his paintings, large, colorful canvases, hang on the walls of his apartment.
1: Que vengo pintando, plasmando de una manera pictórica la resistencia, cómo se ha resistido a través del tiempo, en medio de muchos conflictos.
0: His work is deeply rooted in resistance, through time and through historical conflicts, he says. The fact that his art and its message reached the UN headquarters was a symbolic win. But given that the coca leaf's UN designation remains unchanged, there's still a lot of room for destigmatization. Aimema asked me, hypothetically, when coca was banned in the first place.
1: ¿Cuándo se perjudicó este? ¿Y quién lo perjudicó?
0: And who banned it?
1: Pues ellos mismos. Ellos mismos perjudicaron eso.
0: They did, he says, answering his own question. They, as in outsiders, like those at the UN. It's outsiders, those who do not hold firsthand wisdom about the leaf, who've determined its fate. One of Aimema's elders used to tell him,
1: pero el abuelo decía, ¿cómo ellos sí fabrican bombas? Armas, y eso sí está bien. Eso sí no es prohibido. Imagínese.
0: Look at how they make bombs and weapons, and that's not prohibited.
1: Pero esto que es propio, de verdad, de Mogwai Naima, que llamo, el creador, no.
0: But this which is ours, which comes from the creator, isn't allowed.
1: Nuestro conocimiento, nuestra sabiduría, nuestra ciencia tiene que ser aceptada también esto.
0: Indigenous knowledge, wisdom, and science needs to be accepted too, Aimema says.
1: Hay que conectarse con la naturaleza, hay que conectarse con la Amazonía, hay que conectarse con los pueblos originarios.
0: We have to connect with nature. We have to open our minds.
1: Hay que escuchar, por lo menos escuche, préstense.
0: At the very least, listen to us. He insists.
1: El mambe ayuda a enfriar la palabra, endulzar la palabra, endulzar el ambiente.
0: We have to sweeten the word, he reminds us.
1: Hay que transmitirlo, hay que enseñar. Entonces hay que regresar al origen, hay que conectarse con los pueblos originarios.
0: And we have to share the coca leaf's indigenous origins.
19: Hey. que la uva digona, uva digona, uva digona, uva digona, uva digona, uva digona, uva digona, uva digona, uva digona.

0: Boom.
1: That was producer Dasha Sandoval with a story on the indigenous roots of the coca leaf. And now, dear listener, we're going to move on to an intimate conversation about identity and acting with Harvey Guillen. You might have seen Harvey Guillen strutting his stuff on red carpets.
2: Here's to 15-year-old Harvey watching the Golden Globes and dreaming that one day he'd be on the carpet. And here you are, babe.
1: You might have also caught Harvey Guillen in big budget films alongside big names. Or you might have seen Harvey Guillen in the Broadway revival of the Rocky Horror Show. It opened earlier this year. But most people know Harvey from his role as Guillermo de la Cruz in the FX vampire comedy, What We Do in the Shadows.
3: You're still angry about that vampire I tried to eat you, aren't you?
4: Yes.
3: Don't deny it. I can tell.
4: I said yes.
1: The series, which ran for 6 seasons, earned multiple awards nominations, including an Emmy win for its costumes, along with multiple Critics' Choice Award nods for Harvey's portrayal of Guillermo de la Cruz. He is the human assistant who lives in a house full of vampires. And just like Guillermo opens eyes to the vampire world of Staten Island, Harvey has made a career out of going for roles that people in Hollywood didn't think he would fit into.
4: With my eyes, with my height, with my body, with my voice, with my traits.
1: As a petite, he's only 5'3". He's also plus-sized. He's queer. He's Mexican-American. He's brown. So he was just never what studios were looking for.
4: Tall, blonde, blue-eyed, and I would convince my agent, can I go in as a wild card? So the trajectory of my career has been booking roles that were never written for me. But I go in, then people end up, yeah, what if they were, you know?
1: And What We Do in the Shadows, it was one of those shows.
4: Shadows was not written for me. The character of Guillermo de la Cruz was written 20 years older.
1: But after talking himself into that audition, he parted his hair down the middle, put on a beige sweater vest and some round glasses, and, well, he made some magic happen. A few days later, he got a call. His audition was so perfect, they wanted him on set the next week. For this story, we revisit a 2025 conversation with Mexican-American actor Harvey Guillen. We talk about his identity, upbringing, and how he books a room in order to make it in Hollywood and beyond. When Harvey Guillen got on set for What We Do in the Shadows, he realized that his character, Guillermo, didn't have a last name.
4: I gave him the last name of De La Cruz, like, without knowing that he was a vampire slayer. Like, I gave him the name early on and found out later.
5: I am, by birth and lineage, a vampire killer. And the only reason you're alive is because I let you live.
4: And I was like, why did you let me name him that if you knew that this is gonna... And then it was like, because it's perfect.
1: Oh, my God, it's kind of perfect.
4: Yeah.
1: De La Cruz means of the cross.
4: Of the cross.
1: Of the cross.
4: Yeah. And I just go back to my resume of, like, every time I look at a role I've played, first of all, you always think, every time I book something, I won the lottery. Because this business is tough. And so every time I book something or I'm offered something, how lucky am I that I get to, like, do what I love? And people enjoy it so much that they come back and ask me to do it again or do a different character. But all the characters that I've played, if you just go down my credit list, are usually roles that were not written for me. And I had to go in and convince whoever was in charge to maybe consider me. My goal in life was to, obviously you want to book the role, but if you don't book the role, that's okay, as long as you book the room. So if you book the room, yeah, you book the room, you'll always have someone on your side. It doesn't mean that this project it was for you, but they'll be thinking about you. And so when I go in and I book the room, I walk away saying, I don't know if I'm going to get this, but I know what I did get. Everyone in this room enjoyed the work I put into this, the hardship I put into this, the character development I put into this, and that's all that matters. And as an artist, that's all you can do is put it out there and walk away.
1: So you were raised in Southern California, right? You actually were near Hollywood, but you were also very aware of your Mexican-ness, your Mexican roots. What part of Mexico are you from? Do you know?
4: My parents are from Michoacán. My dad was from Saguayo. I was born in Los Angeles. I grew up in SGV in San Gabriel Valley.
1: So in terms of distance, you were pretty close to Hollywood.
0: Did you feel like the proximity to Hollywood was like, this is going to benefit me rather, oh my God, I'm so far from Hollywood, but I wish I could get there?
4: I knew that I was adjacent to Hollywood. I've always been like a daydreamer. So like the idea of being so close to something that I want to be a part of was really aspirational. But growing up, actually, what I wanted to do was theater. I wanted to do musical theater. So for the longest time, TV and film was like something that was like, whoa, totally out of your reach, even though you live in LA. But theater was what I was doing at school. And I was a daydreamer. So I was like, yeah, I'll just start with Broadway. And that's how people do it. They go to Broadway and then they do movies and then they do television. That's the way up. And I was so focused on Broadway that when the opportunity came for television, it almost slipped through my fingers because I was so focused on doing theater. It was a lucky coincidence. And then once I started doing an episode here, I did a short film there. It just added up. And before you knew it, I was doing television and film.
0: Harvey is a Californian, though he's been bi-coastal living between LA and New York for a while now. But still, he holds a deep love for Los Angeles, especially following the 2025 wildfires.
4: There's something about it that I was just looking at the city skyline recently, and it's this dried up desert by the ocean with strong winds, but it's still an oasis and still paradise for me. So I'll always love it.
6: I love that.
4: You know, we've gone through some unfortunate moments.
7: Another fire breaking out right now.
8: Homes are burning as we speak.
9: Officials have issued a mandatory evacuation order.
0: Well, Harvey, we're terribly upset about what happened with your home. I can't even imagine how one processes that amount of loss. As an artist, as somebody who is so deeply rooted in your space, can you just tell us how is it all fitting into your head?
4: Well, my home was damaged. It caught on fire, but it is still standing. To tell you a little backstory, the day that we were evacuated for the house, I'm a first-generation homeowner, and I bought this house a year ago, and I just announced it to my mom. Last Christmas, I had tricked her to thinking we're going to an Airbnb, and I told her the news that I bought this house, that it was an Airbnb, and she cried, and I cried, and that, for me, was one of my favorite moments to have. So it's important for me to let people know that I'm very lucky. I am very lucky. And I went out to my backyard the night that they evacuated us, and I asked ancestors to protect my house. And they did. And I had this guilt for a second because I had asked ancestors, and my friend saw how distressed I was about feeling this guilt. And she put it into a way that I never even thought of. She said, you can't ask ancestors to help you. And when they do, disrespect them and feel shame. And my house caught on fire. Every corner of my house, the fences burned and the trees burned. But the house stays intact and the house is still holding. There's smoke damage, severe toxins that I can't live in that house for a while because there will be deep cleaning, throwing away of furniture, of mattresses, of anything. So I may have to start over again with the interior and not able to live there for a while, but I did not lose my home. And there's people who lost everything. Everything they had worked for, generational wealth had been passed down to Black families, Latino families that were able to buy property in this area for the first time, Southern California. And I am a part of that neighborhood. So we are going to rebuild. And you might have a tragedy like this that comes by and tests you, but it is a resilient town and we will rebuild. Mm.
0: Coming up on Latino USA, we continue our conversation with Mexican-American actor Harvey Guillen. He's going to share his comedic influences and later he reveals his true identity. Stay with us. No te vayas.
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0: It's Latino USA. I'm Maria Hinojosa. Before the break, actor Harvey Guillen shared his love for Los Angeles, and he spoke to us about the tragedy that hit his home and his community during the LA fires. Now Harvey lets us into his life growing up and the comedic influences from two very different cultures. Let's get back to our conversation. You were raised in a Mexican immigrant household in the 90s and the early 2000s. And so what kind of television were you watching, both in Spanish and in English?
4: I was watching a lot of Cantinflas.
12: ¿Qué cosa es cráneo?
13: ¿Cómo qué cosa es cráneo? ¿Acaso usted no tiene cráneo?
12: Pues sí tengo, pero lo dejé en la casa.
0: Oh, my God.
4: I got a lot of my physical comedy from watching Cantinflas with my dad. My dad loved Cantinflas, and then I would watch I Love Lucy.
14: Yes, with Vitamita Vegemin, you can spoon your way to health. It's so tasty, too. Tastes like candy. Honest.
4: So I would be like, it's the same thing, except it's one's in Spanish and one's in English, but the comedy's there, and these two people are comic genius. So growing up, a lot of my influence was Lucille Ball and was Cantinflas. So I was very much this kid who was Mexican, but also American, and those two cultures intertwined. And so watching both of those at my home on a daily, like after school, movies with my dad on the weekend. Used to like all the Maria Felix, like movies, like used to watch all of those classics.
0: Bro, you are like seriously Mexican.
4: Yeah.
0: I love it.
4: Don't get it twisted. I am.
0: So, Harvey, did you feel like as a queer Mexican young man and boy, did you feel like there was space for you, or were you still working that out as you were watching Cantinflas and Lucille Ball?
4: You know, growing up Mexican is great and also has some of the bad traditional values that are bestowed upon men, which is like the machismo culture and how you see a man act like a man, and a man is supposed to be a man. And if they see any kind of softness in a boy, it needs to be addressed. I remember being at a kid's birthday party in a park and someone making a comment, you know, no seas, you know, which is the equivalent of the F slur.
0: Yeah, that's a very...
4: very harsh.
0: That's a hard word.
4: And as you're a child growing up where you're just living your life and dancing in the grass and just having the best time, and to hear someone say to you, like, don't do that. Don't be that. That's not good. You don't want to be that. And you as a child saying, what's not good? What did I do?
0: So you had to ask your mom?
4: Yeah, I remember when I was little, I actually, years later, I realized what happened. I'd been gay bashed. I went to play with my neighbors at my abuela's place in Mexico, and I brought my Tonka truck because I would play Tonka trucks and I play with like dolls. I play with both of those, and I brought my truck full of dolls. I was like, do you guys want to play with my Tonka truck? And this is the Tonka trucks, the metal ones, the heavy ones. So I dragged this big Tonka truck with the dolls on top, and I was like, you guys want to play? And I remember one of the kids saying, no, we can't play with you. And I was like, why? Because my brother says, eres mariposa. And I was like, I'm a butterfly? And I was like, what is that? What? And I didn't know at the time, because I didn't know, I'm a child, that was a negative connotation about someone who is light on their loafers, or any other phrase that you've heard throughout history that has been given to kids, to young adults, to grown men that we've been called for centuries, just because it makes the other person feel that they're entitled to and to put you down. So I didn't know what that meant. So as I walked away with my toys, I got teary-eyed and I was like, well, I didn't want to play with you anyway. I walked away. They started chanting it, mariposa, and they grabbed some pebbles off the floor. And as I'm walking back to my grandma's house, I felt something fly by my ear and I didn't know. And then I looked back and a rock just hit my, and I still have that scar on my eyebrow.
0: Oh my God.
4: So it was my first bashing when I was a kid, and I didn't know why.
0: How old were you?
4: I was about 6 years old.
0: Baby.
4: Being 6 years old and not knowing that you've just been bashed because of what apparently everyone else knows you are, except you don't know yourself because you're a kid and you're just being yourself. And you don't know that this offends anyone so much that they have to take it upon themselves to tear you down. So for me, that was the beginning. I learned that there was something different about me that people were obviously scared of, offended by. I didn't know what that was. And I ran home and I was crying and covered in blood and dirt. And my mom said, ¿Qué pasó? ¿Qué pasó? And I was like, they call me mariposa. What is a mariposa? Why would they call me mariposa? And she looked at me and I knew then that my mother knew what all of this meant. And all she said was like, ¿Y qué importa que te llamen mariposa? Si las mariposas son bellas y vuelan. Like, it's like, who cares if they call you a butterfly? Because butterflies are beautiful and they get to fly far away places. And
0: oh my God, your mom is amazing.
4: Yeah. And so it was just like that turnaround for me of like, I still knew something was different about me. But for the time being, that's all I needed to know to give me reassurance that there was nothing wrong with me.
0: In the end, I mean, you're a star on television. So what are those friends and neighbors, what are they saying to you now?
4: Well, it's funny now, like the people, I've had people who were definitely bullies reach out and like nothing happened. Like none of their negative words had any damage. I call them out on it. Like I said, I'm sorry, aren't you the same person who did A, B, and C? And they're like, yes. Oh my God, did I do that? Oh, and then I get it. People grow and they evolve and they make mistakes and we learn, but I make the choice to who I surround myself with and who I share energy with. And people trying to sneak in back into a life that they have not been a part of for years and years.
0: Ooh.
4: Like, it's kind of very telling on them. And I think a little bit of like, yeah, like it's like they reached out to me, found a way to get a hold of me and said, remember me? Remember me? It's like, I don't think about you because you're that part of my life is back then. And I don't look back. I look forward. So if you keep looking back, you're going to miss what's right in front of you.
0: You know what? You're giving us some life lessons, okay? All right, so in Companion, it's in the near future, kind of scarily, where you can rent a highly sophisticated sex robot.
15: The days of you controlling me are over.
16: Did you jailbreak your sex bot?
0: Okay, I got to tell you, this totally freaks me out. But let me ask you this. So what do you think that this film actually says about men and love?
4: I think the movie shows the relationship that men have with companions, with a partner, whether it's human or not. And it also shows the loneliness and epidemic that's happening where men feel the need that they have to purchase a companion. When I was reading the script, one of the first lines that popped up to me was Jack Quaid's character and the way that he talked to Iris. And one of the scenes after they've been intimate, they're in bed and she's gushing about how much she loves him and whatnot. And he's just fed up and he just goes, Iris, go to bed. And just like talks to her very directly. And unbeknownst to me, that far in the script, I had no idea what the premise of the movie was yet. And that was very like jolting to me. And it made me realize, is this a norm that maybe I'm not used to? But then as you read the script, you find out why he was talking to her like that. And that's what's a great question for society of like, why would it be okay to talk to, if that's a companion, whether it's flesh, skin, and human or robotic, why is it okay to talk to partners like that? And why is the dynamic of power not leveled? And when do we draw the line when it comes to technology? Like, where is enough? We're losing human connection and how to connect with each other. So I think this movie is really well written. And Drew, who's a director and writer, did a fantastic job.
0: I love this. Where did you get that las ganas? Las ganas, las ganas, las ganas.
4: I think I've
0: the
4: always...
0: tenacity.
4: I'm a child of my parents who were hard workers, multiple jobs just to make the dream in America come true. I think that in this industry, you have to have talent. And if you're fortunate enough to have talent and work on your talent and get trained and whatnot, there's the other thing that people need to have. And I think that being part of a Mexican family, I think is kind of naturally bestowed upon us. And that's tenacity, the other T. You might not have talent. You might have talent, but tenacity is something that I think is bestowed upon us and how we're survivors. And las ganas, tenacity, is something that you get on it or you have no one else to blame by yourself. Can't blame yourself for being in a situation. If you don't like the situation you're in, then get out of it. If you don't like the way your life's going, then change it. Get that tenacity and get going.
0: Bueno, you know what, Harvey? So I've been calling you Harvey because that's the way that everybody knows you. But when we were doing the prep, my team said, you know, your name is actually Javier. Like you grew up as Javier.
4: I'm still Javier. So when I grew up, one of my teachers couldn't say Javier. And so she's like, Javi, Javi. And Javi was kind of the nickname, which is fine because that's what people call me at home, Javi. And then when I got older and I got an agent who was, by the way, a Mexican agent, he was like, Javier Guillen. I was like, let's get you a stage name. What do people call you? And I said, Javi. And then he goes, Javi, Harvey. And I was like, uh-huh. And at first I didn't like it. And I was like, but I love Javier. And I was like, it was my father's name. And Javier is my name. And they were like, yeah, but Javier Guillen, it's going to limit you on what you get to play. And at this point in my career with no credits under my name, he was making me feel that I was just going to be seen as a one trick pony. And that's when my wheel started like shifting. Cause I was like, well, I guess he knows something. He's an agent. And I went along with it. And I'm kind of, at first I was upset about it, but after a couple of years, I'm actually glad because Javier is my name that my friends and my familia calls me when I'm at home. And if you know me for my work, and that's Harvey, and that's all you need to know me. So if you know me as Harvey, you know me for my entertainment, you know me for my work, you know me as that. And Harvey is that. Javier is more personal and more intimate to my family and friends. So my friends still call me Javier. If I go to dinner with a group of friends that I've known since third grade, they don't call me Harvey, they call me Javier. And that's what we get to call. And when you talk to me, you get to call me because you are family. Javier is family and friends. Harvey, that's the stage name. And we need to have the separation. And I like the separation of that because family and friends is should not intertwine with work. And sometimes now that people know this story, they do try to sneak in and they see me on the street and they try to go, Javier. And I'm like, oh, hi, nice to meet you, Harvey. You don't know me like that.
0: Ooh, snap.
4: You don't know me like that because you can, if you get to know me like that, and I've had like working on Shadows, like Yana Gorskaya was one of our directors, and she like was so lovely and we became so close. And then one day, I think after seasons of working together, she's like, is it okay if I call you Javi? And I've become so close to her that now she became a dear friend. I was like, you can call me Javi. You call me Javi. You are part of a very small group. You call me Harvey. We're all business. You're all entertainment. Harvey's here to entertain and have a good time, but you don't go home with me and you don't get to talk in a different level, in a personal level like that.
0: Final question, Harvey. Dream role. Dream role. If you could dream it right now, your top role would be?
4: Superhero, comedy, love story.
0: Ooh.
4: Want to be the center of a romantic storyline. I love action. I want to do my own stunts. I obviously love comedy.
0: Wait a minute. I did see you doing your own stunts and I was like, is that really him?
4: It
0: and
4: is
0: I
4: me.
0: Was like,
4: I
0: it's
4: do my
0: really
4: own stunts.
0: Him.
4: Yeah. Even my mom doesn't think like I was like, no, no, no, it's tú. And I was like, mom, I did the stunts. She's like, no, no, it's tú. And I was like, mom, here's a video of me rehearsing. No, no, mentira. It's like, still.
0: Thank you so much, Harvey. Thank you for sharing so much of your heart and your wisdom with us and your life lessons. I appreciate it.
4: Gracias. Hasta la próxima.
0: Ciao.
4: Ciao.
0: That was actor Harvey Guillen. You can catch him in any of his new films or on Broadway with the revival of the Rocky Horror Show or as host of the Spotify podcast Serial Killers. That's it for today. Our show was the work of Tasha Sandoval, Nicole Rothwell, Roxana Aguirre, Benilei Ramirez, and our managing editor, Fernanda Echavarri. Nancy Trujillo is our production manager. Our engineers are Stephanie LeBeau, Julia Caruso, and J.J. Carubin. The Latino USA team also includes Reynaldo Leaños Jr., Luis Luna, Glorimar Márquez, Julieta Martinelli, and Adriana Rodriguez. Benilei Ramirez and I are executive producers. I'm your host, Maria Hinojosa. 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No te vayas. Hasta la próxima. Chao.
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25: Mostly clear in Yuma tonight with low around 81 and breezy with gusts as high as 25 miles per hour. Sunny tomorrow with heat index values as high as 111. Mostly clear in Parker tonight with a low around 81. Sunny and hot tomorrow with a high near 111. And mostly clear in Quartzsite tonight with a low around 81 and breezy. Sunny and hot tomorrow with a high near 111.
26: Live from NPR News, I'm Dale Willman. Lawmakers in Houston are calling for an independent investigation into the fatal shooting of a Mexican immigrant by ICE agents. From Houston Public Media, Kyle McLennigan reports.
27: The shooting took place on Tuesday in the district of Congresswoman Sylvia Garcia. She says the acting director of ICE told her officers went after the wrong person.
28: He confirmed that Lorenzo Salgado Aroja was not the target of the operation, nor was his brother, who was a passenger in the vehicle.
27: An ICE spokesman says officers opened fire after the driver attempted to run them over. Attorney Hugo Balderas represents two of the men who were in the van at the time of the incident.
29: They confirmed that at no point was there ever an ICE agent directly in front of the vehicle. They also confirmed that the shots came from the sides, not from the front, which is inconsistent, you know, with the ICE agent's statement.
27: The local district attorney is also launching his own investigation. For NPR News, I'm Kyle McLennigan in Houston.
26: Graham Plattner is formally withdrawn from Maine's U.S. Senate race less than a week after a former romantic partner accused him of rape. Kevin Miller with Maine Public Radio has more.
30: Plattner said Wednesday night that he planned to drop out, but the progressive Democrat waited 2 days to file the official paperwork. His withdrawal letter doesn't mention the accusations against him, which he has repeatedly denied. Instead, Plattner wrote that his overwhelming primary victory shows Maine voters support the ideals at the center of his populist campaign, such as Medicare for All, ending so-called forever wars, and stopping billionaires from buying elections. And he said by withdrawing, he was seeking to, quote, further the movement we have built. Maine's Democratic Party now has about 2 weeks to select a new nominee to challenge Republican Senator Susan Collins this fall. For NPR News, I'm Kevin Miller.
26: From the east to the south and west, much of the nation is under a scorching heat dome this weekend. That includes parts of Colorado. John Daly of Colorado Public Radio has more on our story.
31: The National Weather Service in Grand Junction issued a heat advisory for areas in the western part of the state, forecasting near-record triple-digit temperatures. It warns heat-related illnesses increase significantly during extreme heat events. Stefania Vascones is executive director of Mutual Aid Partners, which works with unhoused residents in Grand Junction.
1: We're definitely worried about this weekend. Folks are scrambling to figure out where can they go during those hottest part of the day. Where can they access water?
31: A coalition of groups plans to distribute

0: the legendary Oscar Peterson Trio live at the Blue Note. That's the name of the record, and it's accurate. Legendary they are. Oscar on piano, Ray Brown on bass, Bobby Durham on drums, and that's a trio. But there's a fourth guy, Herb Ellis, special guest on guitar. That was a medley of I Remember You, A Child Is Born, and Tenderly. They were at the Blue Note in New York City in 1990. Before that, Ms. Holly Cole from Canada singing the Rodgers and Hart tune, Everything I've Got. I'm Jana Lee Ross. Thanks so much for listening to Jazz with me.
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3: Mostly clear and breezy in Quartzsite tonight with a low around 81. Gust of size 30 miles per hour. Sunny and hot tomorrow with a high near 111. Mostly clear in Parker tonight with a low around 81. Sunny and hot tomorrow with a high near 111. And mostly clear in Yuma this evening with a low around 81 and breezy. Sunny tomorrow with a high near 106.

The Clayton Hamilton Jazz Orchestra. That was the Thelonious Monk tune, Evidence. Before that, Monk himself playing his tune, Blue Monk, his classic quartet of Butch Warren on bass, Frankie Dunlop on drums, and Charlie Rouse on sax, recorded in 1963. And before that, Ruby, My Dear, with lyrics sung by Kevin Mahogany, another Thelonious Monk tune, and that from a record called Monk on Monk, being T.S. Monk, the son of Thelonious Monk, drummer who leads that big band. I'm Jane Lee Ross. Thanks so much for listening to Jazz with me.

From McGriff's House Party, the legendary Jimmy McGriff playing organ. That's called Neck Bones a la Carte, written by the man playing guitar on the track, Rodney Jones. On saxes with him, Eric Alexander and Bill Easley, Bernard Purdy playing drums. I'm Janie Lee Ross. 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
4: Mostly clear and breezy in Quartzsite tonight with a low around 81, gusts of size 30 miles per hour, sunny and hot tomorrow with a high near 111. Mostly clear in Parker tonight with a low around 81, sunny and hot tomorrow with a high near 111. And mostly clear in Yuma this evening with a low around 81 and breezy, sunny tomorrow with a high near 106.
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8: Live from NPR News, I'm Dale Willman. President Trump is threatening Iran after the funeral of Supreme Leader Ayatollah Ali Khamenei saw calls for his killing. The comments by Trump were made on social media, where he said 1,000 missiles are locked and loaded and aimed at the Islamic Republic of Iran, with thousands of more to immediately follow. The largest housing bill in decades became law moments ago without President Trump's signature. As NPR's Stephen Bissaha reports, the law is meant to encourage home building across the country.
9: This law is packed with more than 40 different provisions, and at the heart of it is the idea of boosting the number of houses in the U.S. to decrease the cost to buy a home. The law encourages home building, in part by loosening federal regulations and offering financial carrots to communities that build more homes. It also bans large investors from buying up more than 350 homes, a policy pushed by President Trump. Trump refused to sign the law to protest lawmakers not passing his voter ID election overhaul bill, the Save America Act. He did not veto the housing bill, and it automatically became law 10 days after he received the bill from Congress and did not take any action. Stephen Bissaha, NPR News.
8: Three men who survived a fatal shooting involving federal immigration officers in Houston this week say no officer was threatened before the shooting took place. Lorenzo Salgado Araujo was shot through the passenger window on Tuesday during an attempted traffic stop. At the White House on Friday, Border Czar Tom Homan would not respond directly to the killing, but he said an investigation is underway.
10: We're going to hold our officers to high standard, but we got to wait for the investigation to play out, because who knows, is there body cam footage? Is there cell phone videos?
8: Local prosecutors are asking bystanders to provide any video or images from the shooting. British police say they've arrested a man in his 20s on suspicion of murder after a prominent former politician was found dead in their home in southwestern England. Police say they're not treating the murder of Anne Widdecombe as terrorism and that there is currently no information to suggest the murder was politically motivated. NPR's Fatima Al-Kassam reports.
11: 78-year-old Anne Widdecombe, a former Conservative minister who more recently was a spokeswoman for the right-wing anti-immigration party Reform UK, was found with serious injuries at her home in Devon on Thursday morning. Widdecombe was a Brexit supporter and was known for her socially conservative views in politics, opposing abortion and LGBTQ rights. Prime Minister Keir Starmer said her murder was a moment to rise above any political differences. Lawmakers' safety in the UK is a serious concern. Labour lawmaker Joe Cox was killed in 2016 by a white supremacist, and 5 years later, Conservative lawmaker David Amos was stabbed to death by an attacker inspired by Islamic State propaganda. Fatima Al-Kassab, NPR News.
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0: Cedar Walton playing piano on all three of those tracks. That last one, Firm Roots, from his CD, Roots, and Joshua Redman playing sax with him. Terrence Blanchard playing trumpet. We'll be hearing from Terrence Blanchard later this hour. Before that, Cedar Walton backing up Etta James' beautiful record called Blue Gardenia. Cedar did all the arrangements on that record and played piano. The Dinah Washington tune, This Bitter Earth, given a great new hip twist. And Children of the Night, Cedar Walton in that version of Art Blakey's Jazz Messengers about 1961 with Wayne Shorter on tenor. That was Wayne's tune, Children of the Night, and the rest of the Messengers, Jimmy Merritt on bass, Freddie Hubbard playing trumpet, and Curtis Fuller on bone. I'm Jana Lee Ross. Thanks so much for listening to Jazz with me.
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4: Mostly clear in Yuma tonight with low around 81 and breezy with gusts as high as 25 miles per hour. Sunny tomorrow with heat index values as high as 111. Mostly clear in Parker tonight with a low around 81. Sunny and hot tomorrow with a high near 111. And mostly clear in Quartzsite tonight with a low around 81 and breezy. Sunny and hot tomorrow with a high near 111.

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7: Mostly clear in Yuma tonight with low around 81 and breezy with gusts as high as 25 miles per hour. Sunny tomorrow with heat index values as high as 111. Mostly clear in Parker tonight with a low around 81. Sunny and hot tomorrow with a high near 111. And mostly clear in Quartzsite tonight with a low around 81 and breezy. Sunny and hot tomorrow with a high near 111.
8: Live from NPR News, I'm Dale Willman. President Trump has once again threatened Iran. His latest social media post followed calls for his death after the funeral of Iran's former supreme leader. On social media, Trump said the U.S. will respond if Iran tries to carry out those threats. Earlier Friday, Trump said he's agreed to resume talks with Iran, but he says the ceasefire is over. NPR's Frank Ordonez reports.
9: President Trump says Iran's leaders reached out to his team asking to continue talks and that they've agreed to do so. But he says in a Truth Social post that the U.S. has stated to them, quote, in no uncertain terms, that the ceasefire is over. The U.S. and Iran have been trading significant strikes over the last few days, raising concerns about whether the two sides would be able to reach a final deal to end the war. Trump, who just returned to Washington from the NATO summit in Turkey, warned that more strikes were coming in retribution for Iranian strikes on ships sailing through the Strait of Hormuz. But he also insisted that the U.S. would not be returning to full-scale warfare with Iran. Franco Ordonez, NPR News, the White House.
8: Graham Plattner formally withdrew from the U.S. Senate race in Maine on Friday. Now the state's Democratic Party must hurry to replace him. Democratic Chair Charlie Dingman says there will be a nominating convention on July 25th where 601 delegates will vote on a new nominee.
10: The convention will be fair, representative, and as transparent as possible, as we all come together in service of our ultimate goal, defeating Susan Collins and winning this Senate seat.
8: Plattner had faced pressure to drop out after a former girlfriend accused him of raping her a number of years ago. Meta says it's removed a new feature allowing users to turn anyone's public photo into an artificial intelligence image. As NPR's Bobby Allen reports, the move follows widespread backlash over privacy and copyright concerns.
11: Meta's AI feature, Muse Image, automatically opted in users, meaning anyone with a public Instagram profile could have their photos turned into AI without their consent. That sparked swift blowback from many users, privacy advocates, and Hollywood, which criticized the AI image maker as a threat to copyright and a person's likeness. One user wrote on X, quote, think about what that means. Your kids, your precious moments, your face. Meta feels entitled to it and is betting you won't dig three menus deep to say no. In a statement, Meta said they heard the feedback that the feature missed the mark, saying its intent was to provide a useful creative tool on Instagram. Bobby Allen, NPR News.
8: A fast-moving fire has prompted evacuations in a remote area of Los Angeles County. The brush fire began Friday and has already burned more than 2,200 acres. Temperatures in the area reached almost 100 degrees on Friday, and the landscape is very dry. Wildfires are also burning in a number of other western states, and much of the country is facing another heat wave this weekend. This is NPR News.
2: Officials in Missouri say heavy rains and widespread flooding across that state likely contributed to the collapse of a building at a campground south of St. Louis on Friday. Emergency crews rescued about 20 people after the building collapsed. They'd been standing on the top of the building when it came down. The Reynolds County Sheriff's Office says crews conducted more than 90 water rescues of campers and people stranded in cars. Spain has joined France by winning its quarterfinal match and has advanced to the Final Four in World Cup competition. Steve Futterman has our reports.
12: Spain, which was one of the pre-World Cup favorites, is on its way to the

0: It was the first goal allowed by Spain in this entire World Cup. It looked like the match would go into extra time, but in the 88th minute, on a rebound shot, Mikel Merino put the ball in the net for Spain. Spain beats Belgium. Next for the Spanish team, a semifinal matchup next Tuesday in Dallas against France. For NPR News, I'm Steve Futterman at the World Cup in Los Angeles.
1: Tickets for the World Cup final in New Jersey later this month are now on sale. Regular seats are listed for as much as $34,970, while hospitality seats are as high as $34,500. FIFA is also trying to sell pieces of turf from the World Cup final field. They're listed for $450 each, although it's not clear just how big those pieces are. They'll only be shipped to Europe, the UK, and the US. I'm Dale Willman, NPR News.
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0: The Isley Brothers tune, It's Your Thing. Do what you want to do. I can't tell you who to sock it to. That's Jimmy McGriff leading the band from the organ. David Newman, David Fathead Newman, we call him sometimes with his permission, playing sax on that track. Before that, Oliloquy Valley, Herbie Hancock tune from Finger Painting, the music of Herbie Hancock, led by Christian McBride, the bassist, with Nicholas Payton playing trumpet, Mark Whitfield on guitar. We started out with the Radiohead song Knives Out, as arranged by Brad Meldow. I'm Jana Lee Ross. Thanks for listening to Jazz with me.
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3: Mostly clear and breezy in Quartzsite tonight with a low around 81, gusts of size 30 miles per hour, sunny and hot tomorrow with a high near 111. Mostly clear in Parker tonight with a low around 81, sunny and hot tomorrow with a high near 111, and mostly clear in Yuma this evening with a low around 81 and breezy, sunny tomorrow with a high near 106.

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7: Mostly clear and breezy in Quartzsite tonight with a low around 81, gusts of size 30 miles per hour, sunny and hot tomorrow with a high near 111. Mostly clear in Parker tonight with a low around 81, sunny and hot tomorrow with a high near 111. And mostly clear in Yuma this evening with a low around 81 and breezy, sunny tomorrow with a high near 106.
8: Live from NPR News, I'm Dale Willman. President Trump threatened Iran tonight after open calls earlier this week were aired during Iran's funeral for its former supreme leader. He was killed during airstrikes by Israel and Iran. Trump said if they tried to carry out threats to kill him, the military would completely decimate Iran. The bipartisan housing affordability bill has become law. While President Trump refused to sign the measure, it became law at midnight after a 10-day waiting period. NPR's Stephen Basaha explains what the measure will do for Americans.
9: It has one main goal, making homes more affordable. This bill tries to do that by encouraging home building through a bunch of different angles, like streamlining federal regulations, making it easier for banks to invest in housing. And there's one part of the bill that Trump personally pushed for. It is this ban preventing large corporations from buying up tons of homes. Any large investor that owns at least 350 single-family homes will not be allowed to buy any more.
8: That's NPR's Stephen Basaha. A large portion of the western U.S. is expected to bake this weekend under a dangerous heat wave. Forecasters say some places could smash all-time high temperatures. Sierra Hewlett from member station KUER reports.
10: The National Weather Service has issued an extreme heat warning for parts of Utah, Colorado, Idaho, Montana, and North Dakota. Utah Assistant State Climatologist John Meyer says climate change is making summer heat waves like this more of the norm.
11: We have more opportunities during that period for these big heat waves to develop, and they last a little bit longer, they're a little bit more intense, and are becoming more frequently on a year-to-year time scale.
10: Here's how to be safe. The Weather Service says to stay inside with air conditioning if you can. If you do need to go outside, wear lightweight, light-colored clothes, drink a lot of water, and try to move outdoor activities away from the hottest parts of the day. For NPR News, I'm Ciara Hewlett in Salt Lake City, Utah.
8: In Nigeria, dozens of school children and teachers who were abducted by gunmen from a school almost 2 months ago have been freed. Authorities say the group was rescued following an effort by security operatives. NPR's Jewel Bright has our reports.
12: A spokesperson for Nigeria's president says the children and their teachers were rescued by security operatives following an operation that left several of their abductors dead. Details of the operation have not been released, but authorities say 8 kidnappers were arrested. A total of 39 school children, aged between 4 and 16, and 7 teachers were taken during the abduction in May, and at least one teacher died in captivity. The abduction sparked anger across Nigeria and led to several protests and strike actions by teachers across the country. School abductions for ransom have become commonplace across Nigeria in recent years amid a worsening security crisis in the country. Jewel Bright, NPR News, Lagos.
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13: Graham Plattner is withdrawn from Maine's U.S. Senate race. His decision ends what had become a contentious campaign. A former girlfriend recently said Plattner had once raped her, and he's faced other charges of sexual impropriety. Democrats had hoped the populist candidate would help with the party's efforts to take back the U.S. Senate from Republican control. The parents of Nolan Wells are still looking for answers in their son's death. His body was found off the Mississippi coast this past week. Elise Gregg of the Gulf States Newsroom and Mississippi Public Broadcasting has more.
14: At a press conference in New York City, Wells' parents spoke alongside civil rights attorney Benjamin Crump, whom they've retained, and Reverend Al Sharpton. Wells' mother, Christine Wells Wansley, called for transparency and honesty in the investigation.
15: That's all we want. We just want to know. We just want to know what happened and what our benefits.
14: Law enforcement has not yet announced a cause of death. Results from the state's autopsy, as well as an independent autopsy called for by Crump, are both pending. Sharpton says they're waiting to announce funeral plans, but says he'll be officiating. For NPR News, I'm Elise Gregg in Jackson, Mississippi.
13: For the second time,

0: finals on Tuesday with a match against tournament favorite France. Marino also scored late in Spain's 1-0 win over Portugal on Monday. On Wall Street, stocks finished up. The Dow was up 2.29%. I'm Dale Willman, NPR News.
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0: Live at the House of Tribes in New York City in 2005, Wynton Marsalis, playing Cole Porter's What Is This Thing Called Love? Wessel Warm Daddy Anderson joining him on sax. Before that, In a Mellow Tone, the Duke Ellington tune, a great guitar duo of Bucky Pizzarelli and Howard Alden. We kicked off the set with Star Eyes, the brothers Adderley, Cannonball, and Nat, joined by Victor Feldman on vibes. I'm Jana Lee Ross. Thanks so much for listening to Jazz with me.
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5: Mostly clear in Yuma tonight with low around 81 and breezy with gusts as high as 25 miles per hour. Sunny tomorrow with heat index values as high as 111. Mostly clear in Parker tonight with a low around 81. Sunny and hot tomorrow with a high near 111. And mostly clear in Quartzsite tonight with a low around 81 and breezy. Sunny and hot tomorrow with a high near 111.

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0: I'm guessing you recognized that melody, but it's a little different than you're used to hearing it. Eric Satie's Gymnopédie, number one, wonderful French early 20th century composer, given a jazz twist by Toots Thielemann, with Mulgrew Miller playing piano before that. From I Love You, Paris. Paris appears to love her back. Shirley Horn singing the Gershwin's Do It Again. And the set began with Gil Evans and his orchestra, his arrangement of Willie Dixon's Spoonful. I'm Jane Lee Ross. 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
1: Mostly clear and breezy in Quartzsite tonight with a low around 81, gust of size 30 miles per hour, sunny and hot tomorrow with a high near 111. Mostly clear in Parker tonight with a low around 81, sunny and hot tomorrow with a high near 111. And mostly clear in Yuma this evening with a low around 81 and breezy, sunny tomorrow with a high near 106.

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4: The local weather person said, you know, it was a fair day, clear skies, 72 degrees. It was a perfect day. You know, it was a real Chamber of Commerce day. But I've never heard that anywhere else except for Norfolk. And at first I thought it was just Dumars. And then slowly I realized, oh, if I say this in Norfolk at different eateries, it seems like people know what I want.
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3: Mostly clear and breezy in Quartzsite tonight with a low around 81. Gusts of size 30 miles per hour. Sunny and hot tomorrow with a high near 111. Mostly clear in Parker tonight with a low around 81. Sunny and hot tomorrow with a high near 111. And mostly clear in Yuma this evening with a low around 81 and breezy. Sunny tomorrow with a high near 106.
7: Live from NPR News, I'm Dale Willman. President Trump has once again threatened Iran. His latest social media post followed calls for his death after the funeral of Iran's former supreme leader. On social media, Trump said the U.S. will respond if Iran tries to carry out those threats. Earlier Friday, Trump said he's agreed to resume talks with Iran, but he says the ceasefire is over. NPR's Franco Ordonez reports.
8: President Trump says Iran's leaders reached out to his team asking to continue talks and that they've agreed to do so. But he says in a Truth Social post that the U.S. has stated to them, quote, in no uncertain terms, that the ceasefire is over. The U.S. and Iran have been trading significant strikes over the last few days, raising concerns about whether the two sides would be able to reach a final deal to end the war. Trump, who just returned to Washington from the NATO summit in Turkey, warned that more strikes were coming in retribution for Iranian strikes on ships sailing through the Strait of Hormuz. But he also insisted that the U.S. would not be returning to full-scale warfare with Iran. Franco Ordonez, NPR News. The White House.
7: Three men who survived a fatal shooting involving federal immigration officers in Houston this week say no officer was threatened before the shooting took place. Lorenzo Salgado Araujo was shot through the passenger window on Tuesday during an attempted traffic stop. At the White House on Friday, Border Czar Tom Homan would not respond directly to the killing, but he said an investigation is underway.
9: We're going to hold our officers to high standard, but we got to wait for the investigation to play out because who knows? Is there body cam footage? Is there cell phone videos?
7: Local prosecutors are asking bystanders to provide any video or images they have from the shooting. Travelers may be paying more to fly, even as fuel costs come down, as Marlon Hyde from member station WABE reports. Delta Airlines says it's not lowering fares as demand remains strong, especially from its more affluent customers.
10: Flying has gotten more expensive this year behind record-high fuel prices. According to the latest inflation data, airline fares have jumped 27% since last year. Still, Atlanta-based Delta Airlines reported strong quarterly earnings and is seeing travel demand for premium seats in the front of the plane grow. Chief Commercial Officer Joe Esposito says as fuel prices go down, airfares are not moving.
11: The industry has no other choice. The inflation that's going through both on fuel and non-fuel is significant, and fuel prices are still elevated.
10: Delta is also leaning into its first and business class offerings as premium ticket sales continue to outpace main cabin revenue. For NPR News, I'm Marlon Hyde in Atlanta.
7: Stocks finished up on Friday on Wall Street. The Dow Jones Industrial Average closed up 149 points, the NASDAQ up 74 points, and the S&P 500 up 31 points. You're listening to NPR News. Thousands of Haitian and Syrian immigrants with temporary protected status are losing their U.S. work permits. This comes after the Supreme Court ruled last month that the Trump administration can terminate those designations. For member station WYSO, Catherine Mobley reports.
12: An estimated 15,000 Haitian immigrants live in Springfield, Ohio. Those who came into the U.S. under TPS no longer have that protection. This also means they no longer have a valid work permit and driver's license connected with that TPS. Rose Thalmer Joseph is with the Springfield Haitian Support Center. She says people are anxious.
13: They are asking what they are going to do, or they will be able to feed their family if they don't have any work permit. We don't have the answer.
12: Meanwhile, the Department of Homeland Security is offering $2,600 and a free flight home to those willing to self-deport. They can access it on the CBP Home Mobile app. For NPR News, I'm Catherine Mobley.
7: In World Cup action, Spain beat Belgium 2-1 Friday to move into the semifinals. They'll play tournament favorite France on Tuesday. Michael Merino scored in the 88th minute off a rebound from Belgium's scorekeeper to secure the win. He came into the match as a substitute less than 2 minutes before scoring in the game. Defending champion Jannik Sinner will be playing in the Wimbledon final Sunday. He beat seven-time winner Novak Djokovic Friday 6-4, 6-4, 6-4. It was minor revenge for Sinner after being beaten at this year's Australian Open by Djokovic. Sinner will play Alexander Zverev, who defeated British wildcard Arthur Ferry on Friday. I'm Dale Willman, NPR News.
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2: The City of Yuma's annual Back to School Rodeo will take place at the Yuma Civic Center on Saturday, July 11th from 9 a.m. to noon. 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

That is Larry Vukovic from his recording Tres Palabras, and a wonderful reading of Rio with Larry at the piano, trumpeter Tom Harrell. Boy, his style suits that type of music so well, doesn't it? Larry Grenadier on bass, Eddie Marshall on drums, additional percussion from Pete Escovedo. You're listening to Jazz with Dave Schwann and Cyrus Chestnut with vibraphonist Steve Nelson. And a tune by the great vibraphonist Bobby Hutcherson, the littlest one of all.

Bobby Hutcherson's tune, The Littlest One of All, which opens up the CD, There's a Sweet, Sweet Spirit. Cyrus Chestnut on piano, Lenny White on drums, with Steve Nelson on vibes, and Buster Williams on bass. Steve Nelson paying wonderful tribute there to one of the masters of the vibraphone, Bobby Hutcherson. 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

0: a tender version of Tenderly. I love that version from Tim Warfield. That's from Tim's recording, Jazzland, with Tim on tenor sax, Pat Bianchi on the Hammond B3, Byron Landham on drums, and Daniel Sedonik on percussion. Pretty, pretty sweet version of Tenderly. We hope you enjoyed it. We hope you like what you hear. You're listening to the great American music we call jazz. Dave Schwann with you. Thank you for joining us. Please stay with us. 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
1: Mostly clear in Yuma tonight with low around 81 and breezy with gusts as high as 25 miles per hour. Sunny tomorrow with heat index values as high as 111. Mostly clear in Parker tonight with a low around 81. Sunny and hot tomorrow with a high near 111. And mostly clear in Quartzsite tonight with a low around 81 and breezy. Sunny and hot tomorrow with a high near 111.
0: Here is pianist and composer Eric Reed.

Eric Reed with a very clever take on the blues called The Break. Eric at the piano with Alex Bonham on bass and Kevin Kenner on drums. That's from Eric's recording called For Such a Time as This. You're listening to Jazz with Dave Schwann and Brent Jensen.

I think I had it in the back of my mind that I wanted to sound like a dry martini. That quote from Paul Desmond, the great alto saxophonist who wrote the tune we just heard, Wendy. It also opens up the CD from Brent Jensen, The Sound of a Dry Martini. Brent on alto sax here, Jamie Findlay on guitar, Zach Matthews on bass, and Dean Koba on drums. From the recording, The Sound of a Dry Martini, remembering Paul Desmond. Here's Harold Mayburn.

Harold Mayburn. That's his tune called Rakin' and Scrapin', recorded in January of 2018 at Smoke. And out on the CD, Mayburn Plays Mayburn. Harold does play at the piano there. Vincent Herring, alto. Eric Alexander, tenor. Steve Davis, trombone. John Weber, bass. Joe Farnsworth, drums. We thank you so much for joining us this hour and hope you enjoyed all the great American music we call jazz. Dave Schwann finishing up with Doug Webb from his recording Bright Side and Steak Sauce.

0: 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It's a promising technique called CRISPR.
1: 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It is enormously better than what came before.
0: How we now have the tools for bespoke biology. It's CRISPR Mosquitoes on Big Picture Science.
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4: Mostly clear in Yuma tonight with low around 81 and breezy with gusts as high as 25 miles per hour. Sunny tomorrow with heat index values as high as 111. Mostly clear in Parker tonight with low around 81. Sunny and hot tomorrow with the high near 111. And mostly clear in Quartzsite tonight with a low around 81 and breezy. Sunny and hot tomorrow with a high near 111.
8: Live from NPR News in Washington, I'm Louise Schiavone. The largest housing bill in decades became law overnight without President Trump's signature. As NPR's Stephen Bazaha reports, the law is meant to encourage home building across the country.
9: This law is packed with more than 40 different provisions, and at the heart of it is the idea of boosting the number of houses in the U.S. to decrease the cost to buy a home. The law encourages home building, in part by loosening federal regulations and offering financial carrots to communities that build more homes. It also bans large investors from buying up more than 350 homes, a policy pushed by President Trump. Trump refused to sign the law to protest lawmakers not passing his voter ID election overhaul bill, the Save America Act. He did not veto the housing bill, and it automatically became law 10 days after he received the bill from Congress and did not take any action. Stephen Masaha, NPR News.
8: Graham Plattner has formally withdrawn from the U.S. Senate race in Maine in the wake of sexual assault allegations, which he's denied. The state's Democratic Party chair, Charlie Dingman, has confirmed on X that a formal process to fill the vacancy is underway.
10: The convention will be fair, representative, and as transparent as possible as we all come together in service of our ultimate goal, defeating Susan Collins and winning this Senate seat.
8: Their nominating convention is slated for July 25th. Meta says it has removed a new feature allowing users to turn anyone's public photo into an artificial intelligence image. As NPR's Bobby Allen reports, the move follows widespread backlash over privacy and copyright concerns.
11: Meta's AI feature, Muse Image, automatically opted in users, meaning anyone with a public Instagram profile could have their photos turned into AI without their consent. That sparked swift blowback from many users, privacy advocates, and Hollywood, which criticized the AI image maker as a threat to copyright and a person's likeness. One user wrote on X, quote, "Think about what that means. Your kids, your precious moments, your face. Meta feels entitled to it and is betting you won't dig three menus deep to say no." In a statement, Meta said they heard the feedback that the feature missed the mark, saying its intent was to provide a useful creative tool on Instagram. Bobby Allen, NPR News.
8: In the southeastern Missouri town of Lesterville, severe flooding Friday led to helicopter evacuations from a summer camp. More than 200 children and staff were lifted by Army National Guard Black Hawk helicopters from Camp Tom Sauk. Heavy rains had washed away roads in the surrounding area, even as the forecast called for continued rainfall. Rescues were also underway just south of St. Louis at the Bearcat Getaway Campground near the Black River. Campers there had climbed to the roof of a building to escape raging waters when the roof collapsed. There were no reports of fatalities or major injuries. This is NPR News. Spain has advanced to the World Cup semifinals with a 2-1 win over Belgium. Steve Futterman reports from Los Angeles.
7: Spanish fans here in L.A. were ecstatic. The match wasn't decided until the final minutes. Spain, the favorite, jumped out to a 1-0 lead at the 30-minute mark. But just 11 minutes later, Belgium tied it at 1-1. It was the first goal given up by Spain in the entire World Cup. It stayed that way until the 88th minute. That's when Mikel Merino kicked a rebound shot into the net for the win. David Lafado traveled here from Barcelona.
12: We've seen that Spain has the best team in Europe and in the world. We are going to win the World Cup.
7: That may be easier said than done. Next up for Spain, a semifinal match against the top-performing team in the World Cup, France. For NPR News, I'm Steve Futterman at the World Cup in Los Angeles.
8: Six World Cup teams are left standing. Later today, Norway plays England at Hard Rock Stadium in Miami Gardens. Tonight, Argentina plays Switzerland at Arrowhead Stadium in Kansas City. Ticket prices are still over $1,000, but down from previous highs. Ticket resale site TickPick has tonight's Norway-England game at roughly $2,000 a ticket, down from almost $4,000. At Wimbledon, Jannik Sinner is still in the hunt for a repeat of his championship after beating seven-time winner Novak Djokovic Friday. He'll be playing Alexander Zverev, who won the French Open in Paris. I'm Louise Schiavone, NPR News, Washington.
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14: We're delighted to have you with us. Hope you can stay with us for a lot of great music. Here's Tom Harrell from his CD, The Art of Rhythm. Tom writing most, if not all, the cuts on this album, or CD, whatever you wish to call it, including this one, Samba do Amor.

Music by Tom Harrell from his CD, The Art of Rhythm, Samba do Amor. Tom on flugelhorn there. We also heard Mike Stern on electric guitar and David Sanchez, tenor sax. Some superb musicians under the various cuts on this Art of Rhythm CD from Tom Harrell. 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Here's Bill Evans.

0: the late, great Joe Henderson doing a fantastic rendition of the beautiful tune Blood Count by Billy Strayhorn. That's from Joe's album Lush Life, dedicated to the music of Billy Strayhorn. And along with Joe on tenor, Stephen Scott on piano, Christian McBride on bass, and Gregory Hutchinson on drums, Wynton Marsalis joins the group on a few cuts on that album. And before that, something classic, Nothing But, from Bill Evans, right? From his album, Explorations, with Scott LaFaro on bass and Paul Motion on drums. We heard Beautiful Love, which actually is a bonus cut on the CD reissue of the album. It never appeared on the original Riverside release in the early 1960s, but when they were going through the vaults and putting things together for reissue, they found this alternate take, and they included it. Glad they did. 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Please stick around for a lot more great music.
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1: Mostly clear and breezy in Quartzsite tonight with a low around 81, gusts of size 30 miles per hour, sunny and hot tomorrow with a high near 111. Mostly clear in Parker tonight with a low around 81, sunny and hot tomorrow with a high near 111. And mostly clear in Yuma this evening with a low around 81 and breezy, sunny tomorrow with a high near 106.
0: We have the great Bill Holman and his terrific big band up next in their tribute to Thelonious Monk, the CD called Brilliant Corners. The Bill Holman Big Band playing the music of Thelonious Monk. Here is Bill's arrangement of Friday the 13th.

Thelonious Monk's Friday the 13th. The Bill Holman Big Band builds superb arrangements of Monk's music on the CD called Brilliant Corners. And brilliant soloing also by Bill Perkins on soprano sax and Ron Stout on trumpet. You're listening to Jazz with Dave Schwann. Carmen McRae did a tribute to Thelonious Monk. Here's a rendition of Blue Monk, retitled with lyrics by Abby Lincoln, called Monkeries, the Blues.

You got to pay them dues is right. And Carmen McRae knew what that was about. The tune Blue Monk, rewritten with the words by Abby Lincoln and retitled Monkery's the Blues, and that came out on Carmen McRae's terrific CD in tribute to Monk, Carmen Sings Monk, joined by some great colleagues there, Eric Gunnison on piano, Clifford Jordan on sax, George Moratz on bass, and Al Foster on drums. You're listening to Jazz with Dave Schwann. George Moratz is once again the bassist here as we continue a little bit of a tribute, if you will, to Thelonious Monk. This is a duet with George on bass and Billy Hart on drums with Ask Me Now.

From the CD My Foolish Heart, George Moratz on bass and Billy Hart on drums with Thelonious Monk's Ask Me Now. One more tribute to Monk, this from Mulgrew Miller, his tune called Waltz for Monk.

Mulgrew Miller's Waltz for Monk. It's from his CD called Hand in Hand with Mulgrew at the piano. That was Eddie Henderson on muted trumpet, Kenny Garrett on sax, and the rhythm section includes Steve Nelson on vibes, Christian McBride on bass, Lewis Nash drums. Many thanks for joining us this hour. We hope you enjoyed all the great American music we call jazz. Dave Schwann finishing up with Farnell Newton and a Freddie Hubbard tune, Arietas.

0: 2026 is about halfway over, so we look to see what some of Morning Edition's most popular stories have been about so far this year. 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
6: Sunny and breezy in Yuma today with a high near 106 and heat index values as high as 111. Partly cloudy tonight with a low around 83. Sunny and hot in Quartzsite with a high near 111. Increasing clouds tonight with a low around 83. And sunny and hot in Parker with a high near 111. Increasing clouds tonight with a low around 80.
10: Live from NPR News in Washington, I'm Louise Schiavone. Iran's foreign minister is in Oman today for talks over control of the Strait of Hormuz. This comes as Iran and the U.S. traded fire this week, which NPR's Emily Feng reports ended a temporary ceasefire between the two countries.
11: Iran's Abbas Araghchi is in the Gulf country of Oman today. The two countries have been trying to hammer out an agreement to open the Strait of Hormuz, but Oman is against Iran's proposal for Tehran to collect mandatory tolls on ships passing through. Oman has been an important diplomatic back channel between the U.S. and Iran as well. And the U.S. has tried to open a safe maritime channel that hugs Oman's coast and bypasses Iranian control of the strait. But ship traffic is overall slowed after the U.S. and Iran fired at each other's military assets this week. Ship tracking data shows the number of vessels making it through the Strait of Hormuz dropping by nearly half on Thursday. Emily Fang, NPR News.
10: On his Truth Social platform, President Trump has responded to open calls for his killing from inside Iran. He wrote that 1,000 missiles are locked and loaded and aimed at Iran should they act on that threat. At the White House Friday, President Trump's border czar, Tom Homan, did not comment on the fatal shooting of a man by ICE agents in Houston this week. Homan says the investigation should proceed and that ICE officers will be held accountable if they are found at fault.
12: We're going to hold our officers to high standard, but we got to wait for the investigation to play out, because who knows, is there body cam footage? Is there cell phone videos?
10: Three men who survived the incident in Houston say no officer was threatened. A lawyer involved in the case says the men told him an officer shot and killed Lorenzo Salgado Araujo through the passenger side window Tuesday during an attempted traffic stop. The three reject a Department of Homeland Security charge that the man killed had rammed an ICE vehicle. The governor of Michigan is facing growing pressure to pull her National Guard troops out of Washington, D.C., now that the 4th of July celebrations have finished. This comes amid concerns they were being used as part of President Trump's anti-crime task force. NPR's Kat Lonsdorf has details.
13: All 13 members of D.C. City Council signed a letter asking for Whitmer to withdraw her troops. A coalition of more than two dozen civil society groups sent a similar letter earlier this week. Michigan is one of several Democratic-led states to recently send National Guard troops to D.C. under strict orders to only participate in America 250 proceedings. But local D.C. residents and activists have documented Guard from those states participating in presence patrols in neighborhoods far from the celebration, something the thousands of troops under President Trump's ongoing task force have been doing for months. Whitmer has previously said she would pull her troops if used in such a way. Kat Lonsdorf, NPR News, Washington.
10: This is NPR. 1,900 personnel are continuing to battle a massive wildfire in southern Colorado. First on the scene, when the blaze broke out almost 2 weeks ago, were a couple of dozen local volunteer firefighters. Now the fire has become personal to many of them. From member station KRCC, Shanna Lewis reports.
14: The Aspen Acres fire has destroyed hundreds of structures across two counties. That includes the homes of a third of the volunteer firefighters in the tiny community of Beulah. Tom Lacka is the fire captain there. He says they didn't stand down.
15: It's hard in your own backyard because it wasn't about protecting such and such an address. It wasn't a number. It wasn't a road name. It was a person whose house we were looking to protect.
14: Lacka says they may have their differences in his community, but they stand together, and they'll come back and do what it takes to rebuild. For NPR News, I'm Shauna Lewis in Pueblo, Colorado.
10: At the annual Running of the Bulls event in Pamplona, Spain, one runner was gored in the face during the San Fermin Festival. Six bulls and accompanying steers charged through the thrill seekers sprinting along narrow streets alongside the animals. A black bull broke away early, ran into a group of people, and hit one on the side of the face. In all, 12 people needed medical attention, according to a local hospital. This was the fifth morning run of the eight-day festival. It's been 100 years since the publication of Ernest Hemingway's The Sun Also Rises, whose publication made the event internationally famous. I'm Luis Schiavone, NPR News, Washington.
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17: We hope all is well with you and yours. Please be careful out there. Here is guitarist Dave Stryker with his terrific trio featuring Jared Gold on organ, Tony Redis on drums, from their recording The Chaser and The Great Divide.

You and the Night and the Music. From the George Kahn Quartet, it's from their recording Dreamcatcher, George at the piano, Pat Kelly on guitar, Alex Acuna drums and percussion, and David Hughes on bass. And before that, guitarist Dave Stryker with his tune The Great Divide, which opens up his CD called The Chaser. Dave at the guitar, Jared Gold on organ, and Tony Redis on drums. You're listening to Jazz with Dave Schwann, and up next, the great Joe Henderson on tenor, then the great Mulgrew Miller on piano, with really a great quartet here, Ron Carter on bass, Tony Williams on drums. From Mulgrew Miller's recording, The Countdown, all of them joining forces on a tune you might not think would be in their repertoire, but they do a beautiful job on What the World Needs Now is Love.

0: What the World Needs Now is Love. Joe Henderson on tenor sax with Mulgrew Miller at the piano, Ron Carter bass, Tony Williams on drums. From the recording, The Countdown. You are listening to the great American music we call jazz. Dave Schwann here. As always, a pleasure to have you with us. Thanks for joining us. Please stay with us. 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
1: Sunny and hot in Parker today with a high near 111. Increasing clouds this evening with low around 83. Sunny and hot in Quartzsite with a high near 111. Increasing clouds tonight with a low around 83. And sunny in Yuma and breezy with a high near 106 and heat index values as high as 111. Partly cloudy tonight with a low around 83.
0: We have Steve Davis up next. Steve on trombone with his Correlation Sextet and his tune called Subtlety.

Steve Davis and his Correlation Sextet with a tune Steve wrote called Subtlety from their recording Correlations. That sextet, of course, includes Steve Davis on trombone, Josh Bruno trumpet, Wayne Escoffery on tenor sax, Xavier Davis the pianist, Desron Douglas on bass, and Jonathan Barber on drums. Dave Schwann here. Thank you so much for joining us. We hope you're enjoying the great American music we call jazz. Here's pianist David Hazeltine with Ron Carter on bass and Al Foster on drums from their recording The Time Is Now, and David's tune, When I'm Here With You.

David Hazeltine from his album The Time Is Now, his tune called When I'm Here With You. David at the piano, Ron Carter on bass, and Al Foster on drums. And here is Dave Brubeck.

from his final recording session in March of 2010. Dave Brubeck with Over the Rainbow from his recording Lullabies. You're listening to Jazz with Dave Schwann. Let's go to Dizzy's Club Coca-Cola, this done in March of 2017 with Ted Nash and his quintet. Here's Ted's tune, Organized Crime.

Alto saxophonist Ted Nash with Organized Crime, Warren Wolf vibes, Gary Versace piano, Rufus Reed bass, Matt Wilson on drums, live at Dizzy's Club Coca-Cola. We thank you so much for joining us this hour and hope you enjoyed all the great American music we call jazz. Dave Schwann finishing up with Diego Rivera from his recording Connections in McCoy Tyner's Passion Dance.

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6: Live from NPR News in Washington, I'm Louise Schiavone. In Los Angeles County, about 45 miles northeast of L.A., there were evacuation orders and warnings in place Friday as the Summit Fire grew to around 2,700 acres. The CDC says a U.S. citizen who works for a humanitarian organization in the Democratic Republic of Congo has tested positive for Ebola. A variety of agencies are retracing the individual's contacts prior to his diagnosis to try to prevent the further spread of the disease. One of the strongest storms in the Pacific this year, Typhoon Bavi, is bearing down on the Philippines, Taiwan, and China. Flooding, landslides, and evacuations are reported in the affected regions. I'm Louise Schiavone, NPR News, Washington.

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1: 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Trusted news for Yuma and La Paz counties. The weather forecast for Parker today is sunny and hot with a high near 110. Mostly clear tonight with a low around 82. Sunny, hot, and breezy in Quartzsite with a high near 111. Increasing clouds tonight with a low around 83. And sunny and hot in Yuma with a high near 97. Partly cloudy this evening with a low around 70. Ahead on Weekend Edition, among the many treasures of the New York Public Library are tens of thousands of restaurant menus. 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
3: I'm Louise Schiavone with these headlines. President Trump says he's agreed to resume talks with Iran, but also says he told the Iranians that the ceasefire is over. Trump says Iran reached out to the U.S. to continue meeting, even as the U.S. and Iran have been trading significant strikes. On his Truth Social platform, President Trump has responded to what he says are calls from the Iranian government for his killing. He wrote that 1,000 missiles are locked and loaded and aimed at Iran should they act on the threat. A sweeping housing affordability bill became law overnight without a presidential signature, the president protesting congressional inaction on a strict voter ID bill. I'm Louise Schiavone, NPR News, Washington.

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1: As global temperatures rise, sea levels are also rising. That's because glaciers and ice sheets are melting, and also because as water gets warmer, it expands and takes up more space. So what happens when that starts to affect coastal communities? This is Climate Watch from the BBC.
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7: It matters.
8: Why can't we just stop emitting carbon altogether?
9: A climate crisis that we must not ignore.
1: I'm Caroline Steele, and this week we're on Nigeria's Atlantic coastline, where entire communities are being swallowed by the sea. The BBC's Esther Mopariola went to meet some of the residents.
10: Ayeturu, a once thriving community, now being erased one house at a time by the ocean, from which it had drawn sustenance for decades. Satellite images show how the ocean has, in about a decade, moved from the edge of town to claim dozens of houses and streets.
11: We have lost about 40 streets out of the 45 streets of the community. We have lost about 80% of the houses of the community. Our land, what is left, is about 15%.
10: With the ocean's advance, the town now hangs on the edge of extinction, at the mercy of an ocean that doesn't ask for permission before it wreaks havoc.
11: The water level will rise, then the wave becomes bigger and can rise as high as 6 to 10 feet. It slams against any structure, any building, demolish it and drag whatever it is back into the sea.
12: This is more than the story of flooding. It is an existential crisis. Ayeturu was once a shining model, an evangelical community built on shared labor and shared dreams, an industrial heartbeat along the coast. Today, the children grow up where working health centers and clean water are only imagined and not lived.
10: Mufeolua has relocated 4 times. She says everything she once owned now lies buried beneath the sea.
12: Now I'm on medication daily. I have to be taking drugs. Because of this incursion and the worry about it, this is where I'm living. About 2 weeks ago, this building was standing perfectly.
10: For others, the loss is even more personal.
13: I have nothing to show my children now. Say, this is my father's grave, this is my grandfather's grave, even the ancestral home of the family is no more.
10: Even education is drowning. This is the only secondary school in Ayeturu, and it has been relocated 5 times.
14: Anytime the sea arises, it's entering the classes. Sometimes, if we are not prepared, it will carry our books away, our bags, so even wash away the chairs.
10: Niger Delta Development Commission, tasked with developing communities like Ayeturu, awarded a multi-billion naira contract for shoreline protection in Ayeturu in 2004 and re-awarded it in 2009. 22 years later, residents say nothing was built. In 2023, Nigeria's Senate investigated the contracts over concerns about non-delivery. NDDC didn't provide answers to BBC's inquiries. State officials say help is on the way.
1: Esther Mopariola, meeting the Nigerian communities dealing with rising sea levels. And that was Climate Watch from the BBC.
15: 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A commemorative plaque honoring Officer Joe Orduño was unveiled on Wednesday, July 8th, as San Luis prepared to mark the near 40th anniversary of his death in the line of duty. 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Ahead on Weekend Edition, NPR's Scott Simon talks to Shannon Sanders about The Great Wherever, her new novel which tells a story through ghosts from multiple generations of a black family on a Tennessee farm. And Jermaine Butler, who performs as Jermaine from the South, entered his Creole-inspired song, Danvisila, to NPR's Tiny Desk Contest. 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
0: This is Weekend Edition from NPR News. I'm Scott Simon. Wedding season is in full swing.
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0: 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Virtual reality dance lessons are here to help.
21: I'm at a technology conference in Long Beach, California. David Huang hands me a virtual reality headset.
22: Do you know which style you want to try?
21: Yeah, I would like to try a waltz, please.
22: Waltz, okay, let's do the waltz.
21: Huang is the creator of the social dance instruction app Dance Guru. It works using a headset.
22: Select the learn button and then you just do a quick pinch and let go kind of thing.
21: I am transported to a spacious digital dance studio where I encounter a computer-generated coach.
23: That's my dance partner there, the handsome gentleman in the white shirt open to his navel.
22: Yes.
21: Okay. First, the coach demonstrates a basic box step.
24: Watch me now. One, step back with the right foot. Two, step to the side with the left foot. Three.
21: He then instructs me to hold his hand. I do my best to look him in the eye, not the navel.
24: Stand on the starting footsteps to begin. One, two, three, four, five, six. One, two, three.
21: My dance partner is not only handsome, he's also patient as I stagger about in my headset.
24: Do not worry, foundations take time. Let's try that again. Work on grounding your steps more intentionally to stay in position.
21: Huang says he came up with the idea for Dance Guru a couple of years ago, out of frustration.
22: I always wanted to learn to dance, and I was always terrible at it. And I always ended up kind of stopping midway through the lessons.
21: He says he realized a lot of beginners were facing the same struggles.
22: Private lessons are too expensive, and you feel like you're always forgetting the dance steps, right? And you cannot find a partner to dance with. So I figured, you know, maybe I can create something like this.
21: Dance Guru offers tutorials in salsa, bachata, waltz, and cha-cha. The virtual instructors are based on real-life dance teachers. Huang used motion capture technology to record their movements. Dance Guru is among a small but growing number of apps that use virtual reality to teach social dance.
25: Take my hand.
21: In the next booth over, people are trying out a similar app called Trip the Light. It offers salsa lessons as well as more freestyle options where you can dance with a partner without having to learn specific steps.
26: I think everyone learns a little bit differently.
21: Ariana Katana is a trained contemporary dancer and dance content creator on YouTube and Twitch.
26: So unless you have a game that has lots of different ways of teaching, you're going to have things that work for some people and don't work for others.
21: She says the new VR dance instruction education apps still have a ways to go to become truly user-friendly.
26: It's hard to dance with a headset on.
21: But Katana says these tools have a lot of potential, especially when it comes to giving people the confidence they need to impress a dance partner at a wedding in real life. Chloe Veltman, NPR News, Long Beach, California.
0: Shannon Sanders' new novel is a story told through ghosts. Multiple generations of a black family who inhabit a spread of land in the fictional Lanier County, Tennessee. And on an early page in the novel, a narrator ghost tells us,
2: "We get to be where our people are, perched on their shoulders, figuratively speaking. Some of our people, at least. We can enjoy, almost limitlessly, our hosts' living bodies, their rich troves of memory. Every dank private emotion they've ever felt, every buttery, lemony bite of fish they've ever tasted and bothered to remember. And for all intents and purposes, we live here now, on this farm we never got to inherit. Without even trying, we see what happens here, overhear all sorts of conversations, from banal to explosive, better than the best reality TV."
0: The Great Wherever is the new novel from Shannon Sanders. She's author of the highly praised short story collection Company.

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1: 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It's 9:18. The weather forecast for Parker today is sunny and hot with a high near 110. Mostly clear tonight with a low around 82. Sunny, hot, and breezy in Quartzsite with a high near 111. Increasing clouds tonight with a low around 83. And in Yuma, sunny and hot with a high near 97. Gusts as high as 23 miles per hour. Partly cloudy this evening with a low around 70. Ahead on Weekend Edition, Scott Simon talks with author Azar Nafisi about the movie adaptation of her best-selling book, Reading Lolita in Tehran. That conversation coming up as Weekend Edition continues on KAWC.
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0: I'm Dan Ronan with these headlines. Graham Plattner has officially dropped his candidacy for the U.S. Senate in Maine. The state Democratic Party now has a little more than 2 weeks to find a replacement to challenge Republican Senator Susan Collins. Apple is suing its artificial intelligence rival OpenAI in federal court in California, accusing the company of stealing trade secrets as it seeks additional hardware for its ChatGPT program. Days after French President Emmanuel Macron paid a landmark visit to Damascus, Syria, France is returning 23 Syrian archaeological treasures after they were in France for at least 15 years. I'm Dan Roman, NPR News.

0: college nurse.
1: But the key to their success, as Gadsden puts it, is its district-wide early college program. And that was first pioneered at Southwest. Principal Reyes had students begin preparing for college in junior high, and they received rigorous academic instruction, college awareness, and leadership and development opportunities.
2: By exposing them early to higher education, surrounded them with mentors, and creating a culture of high expectations, we are breaking cycles of poverty, creating new possibilities, and opening doors to lifelong success. Our early college program is such more than academic initiative. It is a promise to every student who walks through our doors that their dreams are attainable. It proves that where you come from should never determine where you can go.
1: The early college program has become so essential to Southwest that they recently renamed it to Southwest Early College Academy, too. But it may take a while for that name to catch on, as lots of folks are still using the old name. At the celebration, however, several students came up to share what makes Southwest special. Audrey Ramirez, who's entering ninth grade, said,
3: "It fosters a safe community for every single student, even when they're having a hard time, and that helps us learn and make connections."
1: For Perla Rodriguez, it's the teachers.
4: They don't only teach us, they demonstrate how important our life is. They can help us with our problems. They don't only teach, they're one of the biggest part of our lives.
1: And Annette Flores noted that extracurriculars make Southwest further stand out.
5: For example, there's Barrett Summer Scholars that allows us to take that university experience with dorms and applying to the university to go.
1: The community's excitement was matched by Arizona's top officials, too. While most couldn't make it, several made special videos for the school, like Senator Mark Kelly.
6: "For all of Arizona, this is a proud moment. It shows that world-class education is happening right here in our state, and that schools and communities of every size, no matter how small, can make a lasting impact."
1: And Representative Adelita Grijalva.
7: "This achievement is truly amazing, and you have made Southern Arizona proud. Keep up the outstanding work and best wishes for continued success in the years ahead. Adelante."
1: And lastly, Schools Chief Tom Horn.
8: "Your commitment to excellence in the face of challenges serves as an inspiration, not only to Arizona, but to schools around the world."
1: Senator Ruben Gallego, Governor Katie Hobbs, and Representative Mariana Sandoval also issued certificates of recognition and a commendation to the school. Of these, Sandoval attended, and she even took a moment to comment when she visited the KEWC studio.
9: "The principal of the school talked about them not lowering the standards regardless of all the obstacles that the kids may be facing, and they rose up to the challenge, and now they're a world-class school."
1: Now that Southwest in the top 10, they're in the running for first place. Judges will select and announce winners in November, but folks can vote for the Community Choice Award online if they wish. 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Coming up after the break, we'll be hearing from Yuma community members about Arizona Western College's new president, and we'll be taking a moment to celebrate our very own award-winning student newsroom. 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
5: Welcome back to Arizona Edition. I'm Cisco Stargazer, Education Solutions Reporter. And I remind you of that only because it's been a minute since you've heard me and my peers on Arizona Edition. We were off last week, and the episode before that, you might recall Public Radio Runner took over to look back on General Manager Dave's career.

0: All of that to say, quite a bit has happened in the meanwhile, including a warm reception for Arizona Western College's new president, Dr. Vatika Dewan. Let's get into that story now. On Wednesday, June 24th, community members, dignitaries, and partners gathered at AWC for Dr. Vatika Dewan's welcome reception. There, folks from a wide variety of industries spoke to the quality of her leadership and the person they've known her to be.
1: Virginia is one of those people, when she walks in a room, everybody knows her, everybody loves her. I don't know of anyone that appeals to everybody in the crowd the way Virginia does.
0: As AWC District Board President Dennis Booth noted, Dewan is loved by many. At least, this was evident from the smiles, hugs, and even flowers people gave Dewan at the reception. But we still wanted to know what people were thinking that day, so we asked them.
2: First of all, first woman, holler. I am so excited to finally see a woman as president for our college campus. I feel like there are some things that need some updating, need some changes, need some things looked at, and I feel like she's going to be the perfect person to make that change.
0: That was Christina Bloom, a student at AWC. And her enthusiasm for AWC's first woman president was shared by Yuma City Council member Carol Smith.
3: This is history, history in the making. And I know Ratika's vision is huge, and I can't wait to support her and see it all the way through.
0: Rosa Long, former vice chairwoman of the Kokopa Indian tribe, is most looking forward to new opportunities.
4: I'm actually super excited because of her vision of bringing new programs to AWC, the bachelor's, the doctorate. So her vision so far, just in this very short time, is just immense.
0: Major Evan Bratcher from the Yuma County Sheriff's Office offered his vote of confidence.
5: She's an outstanding and wonderful partner for the community. And from the Sheriff's Office perspective, we couldn't ask for better. She was instrumental in helping us set up the Regional Academy, and that has been an absolute wonderful resource for us. And so Ratika was the right choice from the beginning, and we are very excited to be here to celebrate this with her.
0: Ron Van Wy, who also shares the law enforcement background, said he's looking forward to
6: the camaraderie that we have and just the coalition that we've already built and what she brings to the table. She brings a lot to the city. We're going to be bringing some more training, some jobs, just access to people to get that extra training that they need to be successful.
0: Former students of Dewan's weighed in too. Michaela Lorizel said she's not surprised Dewan became president.
7: She is phenomenal. She really cares about her students. She really listens and takes feedback really well. And she's always interested in getting to know the community and improve it.
0: Carlos Ramos gets excited thinking about the future.
8: The college transformed my life in so many ways, continues to. And so I think it's not just something that's felt here within the district or the region. It's having really, really big ripple effects. And so I think that under Ratika's leadership, it's going to definitely just be able to like expand beyond that mission, and then would have to find a whole new one.
0: But what did Dr. Dewan have to say?
9: I'm looking forward to making a bigger impact. You know, when you are in a classroom, you make an impact in every single student, and then they remember you. This is about the whole community. You want to make sure you change community. You transform lives, you transform communities when you do right by the community. And community college is that pillar, is that driver who needs to change lives, and that's what I'm going to do, make sure that we are working towards making life better for every single community member.
0: Dewan has been spending her first month listening to community members inside and outside the college as part of her 100-day plan. Although she already had a vision to share at the reception, she'll be unveiling more at the start of the fall semester. For Arizona Edition, I'm Cisco Stargazer, and this reporting supported by a grant from the Arizona Local News Foundation. As a quick disclosure, AWC is our license holder. For our last segment, we're going to talk about us, KAWC, and I have here our content director, Alexandra Rangel. Hi, Alex.
10: Hi, Cisco.
0: Now, this weekend's very special for us because July 11th marks KAWC's 56th anniversary, and we're entering another year on some really high notes. Just this week, Alex was named one of Yuma's 20 under 40 by the Yuma Sun. First, congrats, Alex. How does it feel?
10: Thanks, Cisco. No, it feels awesome. Like, to be recognized by the Yuma-san as, you know, one of this year's, this class, they call it the class of 2026, 20 under 40, was just so awesome. Like, to be recognized alongside other individuals in this community who are just killing it, making this community better, was just such an honor to be recognized alongside them. So it was a great honor. But also, I want to talk about the PMJA awards that KWC, the station, recently won. One of them was Cisco's award from the Public Media Journalists Association. Cisco, congratulations. Tell us about this award and what it meant for the reporting that you won it for.
11: Sure. So it was first place in digital writing, and it was for my deep dive on how Arizona school facilities funding system was ruled unconstitutional. And a lot of work went into that. That story took me a few months, actually, because there was a lot of research, a lot of numbers to look through. I think the court document itself was over 100 pages. So there was a lot to it, but it was an important story. So I'm excited, obviously, for the validation. But more than that, I'm so glad it was that story, because I think it was a very important story to tell. A lot of funding mechanisms are honestly complicated, and I think hard for people to understand because of how complicated they are. So it is really important to actually take some time and make these systems legible, because they're meant to serve us, serve the public. So if we can help the public understand these better, that's my goal, and I'm really happy for that. But I'm not the only one who got recognized. Our very own student newsroom earned second place for student program on the Siendo Primero episode titled Navigating Language.
10: And that was the first episode Sahe Barcenas and Evelyn Garcia put together. So we're especially proud of the work they put into that. But enough from us. Here's what Sahe had to say.
12: I am so proud that Siendo Primero won the second place award. And with the very first episode? That's amazing. And this podcast is a space for first generation students, but it also represents our professors and the whole AWC community. También es nuestra forma de representar a las personas que vienen de cualquier lugar. Siendo primero, being first, is your space, and our way to show that all of our stories truly matter, porque nuestras historias tienen impacto en cualquier idioma.
11: And here's what Evelyn had to say.
13: The language episode was an important topic because being bilingual can make communication easier with people around us and also open different job opportunities as we integrate into the job force. I feel really happy that we won second place because being a person who is bilingual is an asset, and hopefully people understand what it is like for us when we come from different backgrounds and need to learn different languages to excel in school or work.
11: You can find the whole episode online at kewc.org. But since we're celebrating, let's check out a highlight from Navigating Language.
14: I'm Sahe Barcenas from Siendo Primero, and we'll hear the voices of some students who live it.
15: Soy Isaias Navarro, soy estudiante aquí en el colegio.
16: Hello, my name is Abril Garcia. I am a student here at AWC. I've had experience with Spanglish.
14: We learned there's only one correct way to speak. But for those navigating a new country and a new language, Spanglish is the first vital tool for adaptation.
16: Mi primer lenguaje fue español. Ya cuando vine a los Estados Unidos, empecé a leer, bueno, speak English, talk, and learn to read, learn to write.
15: Nací aquí. Mi primer lenguaje es español, pero siento que me adapté muy rápido al inglés, o siento que es diferente como a estudiantes que vienen de México, una diferente experiencia. Eso también es parte de mi día.
14: To expand more this vision, we reach out to Professor Daniel Herrera, who specializes in English and linguistics.
17: For me, I do see that now I correct people when they say like, oh, it's a dialect. Like, no, it's a complete language. The word dialect can often be used to state that thing is not a full language. Y it's not just the language, it's contexto y cultura. Because lenguaje is cultura, is vida.
14: This language solves communication struggles.
15: Creo que dice mucho como de cómo somos, like mexicoamericanos, cómo es más trabajo. Se nota que tiene más empeño.
16: If someone doesn't know English or doesn't know Spanish, it's like, ooh. But I don't think it's like nothing to be ashamed of.
17: English, which is on this pedestal, is literally mixed up with all these other Spanish words, indigenous words, French and Greek and Latin. It's todo the mezclado. Some people forget que hablando los lenguajes, it is the brain working with two different sets of codes, and the person is able to say like, yeah, I can do both. You puede expresar los dos.
14: El lenguaje siempre evoluciona. Our communication shifts everywhere, from professional to personal spaces.
16: The one person I can think of is like my boss. She speaks English more, but like whenever she has those little moments, she would be talking and then like, or something like that. You know, those little phrases in Spanish.
15: For me, it's like, oh, it's easy because I was able to learn it as a young kid y como que ya. But then like seeing mis papás como tratando de hablar inglés o tienen un acento más pronunciado o se les dificulta más, se adaptan y como es diferente para ellos.
17: Spanglish in itself follows the rules of grammar that is unspoken, right? That we know inherently, yeah, this is going to work. We're trying to communicate. We're trying to survive in this country. And so our tongues and our brains work in hyperspeed para entender el mundo que estamos viviendo.
14: And for those still learning, here is some advice.
15: Va a ser difícil, pero tratar de adquirir lo tanto que puedas con la gente, like the community, vas a encontrar gente que también está en tu situación, que también te puede ayudar como a traducir.
16: The more you speak it, the more you understand it, and then the more you're able to feel comfortable with it.
14: Spanglish is the satisfying result of finding a language that finally feels like our own.
18: Spanglish is our voice.
14: Spanglish es nuestra voz. And it's here to stay. From Siendo Primero, I'm Sahei Bárcenas.
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21: For AZPM, I'm Mark McLemore, and this is Arizona Spotlight. Coming up, when you listen to Tucson, what do you hear? That was the question asked on Friday, June 26th, when AZPM held a special event at our new home, the Paul and Alice Baker Center for Public Media. It was a live before an audience taping of Arizona Spotlight. Coming up, you'll hear a poem from Logan Phillips, a story from UA grad and one-time Olympic hopeful Jenica Bosco, and an interview with author, playwright, and musician Alejandro Canelos. That's next on this special live edition of Arizona Spotlight. First up, we invited Tucson's poet laureate Logan Phillips to perform an original piece about what he hears a little too often in Tucson.
22: Good evening. Very happy to be here, y'all. Thank you for coming. So the prompt was the sounds of Tucson. So here's a brand new poem for you. It's called Ode to the Man with Loud Pipes. I hear you. Yes, I hear you. As you drive by my house at 3 p.m., at 7 a.m., at 10 a.m., and 1 in the morning. Oh yes, your car, it's loud. Which I guess you know since you spent hundreds of dollars to make it so, which now I know after thinking for years, what the heck is wrong with that car? So thank you for teaching me about the cosmetic car mechanics industry. And so I'd like to share with you some words that you taught me while writing this poem for you. Car exhaust whistle universal turbo sound booster aluminum alloy car roar maker muffle pipe whistle vehicle blow off valve tip stimulator tail whistler add to cart exhaust sound system turbo exhaust pipe. Oh, yes, man, and of course you're a man with the loud pipes, but I must confess I have cursed you. As you fart on by my open window, stopping conversation, but who am I to judge? In high school, I lusted after a bright yellow 2001 Nissan Xterra. And only by the grace of my dad saying, hell no, was I not driving around like that. So I understand being somewhere between a learner's permit and a fully developmentally complete prefrontal cortex. Thinking that a Honda Civic with a mismatched hood and a bondoed back is a chariot. And driving, another name for freedom, spreading your spoiler to fly. Thinking that any attention is good attention, any sound a song that your roar makes you more as you crop dust my neighborhood, a comet of carcinogenic cologne and raspberry vape juice, listening to whatever today's equivalent of Limp Bizkit is. Dear man who wants to know he's a man via his very loud car, you know what they say, the louder the car, the mightier the man. Oh, wait, actually, nobody says that. What we say is, oh, shut up, as we spend our breath cursing you, which I guess you also enjoy. And so I wish you luck in your dream of becoming an F-35 fighter pilot, so that even American schools have to pause educating our children when you pass by. So that the rest of the globe will pay attention to you, not knowing if yours is the last sound they will ever hear. In a world filled with so much noise, you are truly more noise. A world where you've been taught that survival of the loudest is to silence the quietest parts of yourself. Oh man, your car is loud. But it is up to me to decide what I hear in you. For I don't know the pain you are in, but I know you are in pain. And not just because your car sounds like the death wail of an animal. Your loud pipes have become part of my spiritual practice of finding the silence beneath the freeway, of loving this world even for its damage, of knowing who my friends are, who my enemies are, and how to treat them accordingly. Oh man, you are not my friend. But oh, you are even less my enemy in this world of profitable suffering where we're both just trying to get where we're going. So thank you for this poem where I can also share with you the mantra that I chant every time you blow by and it's an extended prayer bell. I say, I'm sorry you feel so deeply unheard. I'm sorry you feel so deeply unheard. That all you've been given to express yourself is an inefficient hunk of earth-killing metal and a grid system. That you were taught inconveniencing your community is the only rebellion there is. That freedom is individualism, autonomy, the ability to annoy. And I'm sorry the only conversation that we can have is middle fingers and trigger fingers, signs of our grasping towards parts of ourselves missing. I am no better than you up here on this microphone. And so what I wish for you is what I wish for myself, and it is this. I wish for you to trust the quietest parts of yourself, to find the love capable of holding your smallest secrets, to release that pain which makes you feel you need to prove yourself to a world that has not been able to hear you. You ring the bell at 3, at 7, at 10, at 1, and I chant, may the next world hear each of us, hold each of us. May I hear underneath your sound, that love that you are calling for.
1: Thank you.
2: Thank you so much, Logan. Really glad you came tonight. Well, that was fun. There used to be a motorcycle up the street from me, and I used to think, where's this guy going all day? Like, I don't go anywhere. And like Logan is saying, you know, every 2 hours, boom, he's off somewhere. Now he's coming back. Anyway, my name is Mark McLemore. I've been hosting Arizona Spotlight since the late 50s, actually. It's been quite a while. And I'm really happy to see so many people out there today. And I'm really happy to know that you are interested enough in what we're doing tonight, which we're making up as we go along, largely, to come and see. After the show, in fact, we'll be around in the lobby, the guests and I, if you want to come up and say anything to any of us, we would love to speak with you. So I like the idea of Tucson is listening, but I don't know if we always are listening enough. But I think when we each listen to Tucson as individuals, we each hear something different. And so we had these cards out front, and a lot of you filled them out. Thank you so much for doing that. And then if the person who wrote it wants to take the credit for it, they're welcome to do so. What do you hear when you listen to Tucson? The floor creaking at Time Market. This one says, I hear a community song. I hear many voices coming together, and it creates a beautiful symphony. That's nice. It says, I listen to the birds that gather in my palm trees in the backyard, the souped-up cars, where have we heard about that before, cruising down the streets, and my neighbor's dogs barking hello when I take my dog for a walk. I hear a vibrant community that celebrates the many cultures that make up our city. When I asked this question before of a group of people, I remember one of the answers that I got was, I hear the voices of the ancestors. This person wrote Truth. This person wrote Coyotes and the Wind, which makes me think maybe you camp out a lot. This one says NPR. Really trying to butter us up. I like that. Thanks. Cicadas and culture. So much chatter about the weather when it's really only one season all year long. Frowny face. Well, I want to thank everyone for filling these out. We're going to put a few of them online. All right, well, if our first storyteller, Jenica, if you're ready. I've got them all warmed up now. You've got them in the palm of your hand. Now, Jenica and I have never met. Temna on our team invited her to come tonight to tell a story, and we're happy she's here. All right, Jenica Bosco, everyone.
1: Hi, everyone. And I first want to give a little background on my story. I'm a Tucson native born in 2002 to South Sudanese refugee parents who arrived in the U.S. shortly after 9/11. Growing up, I didn't question my circumstances, living in low-income housing, relying on government benefits, and leaning on community support were simply what life looked like. One of my clearest memories is sitting in the car with my mom as she studied civics questions on tape for a citizenship test. By age 6, I probably could have passed it myself, but today, not so sure. Watching my parents become citizens taught me early on what it truly means to belong in this country. That foundation shaped everything I did. As a kid, I was always athletic, and the passion eventually led me to track and field. It was my dear friend Rosa Sagarin who encouraged me to run in college, even when I was terrified of the cost. I took the leap and earned a 4-year scholarship to the University of Arizona. There I graduated with a degree in anthropology and a minor in sociology, served as team captain, earned second team All-American honors, and then competed at the 2024 Olympic trials. Thank you. Thank you. On the track, I learned that perseverance through fear isn't just about finishing a race. It's about showing up lap after lap, even when you doubt yourself. After college, I joined the Iskashita Refugee Network, eager to give back to Tucson's refugee community. I thought my background gave me all the insight I needed, but I quickly realized I had only scratched the surface. I didn't truly understand the urgency behind employment, benefits, integration, or housing, the very systems my parents had navigated in silence. That awakening gave me a much deeper appreciation for the quiet strength. And now I want to advocate for refugees not from a place of knowing it all, but from a place of learning and listening. So I share my story to show that perseverance, even through fear, can lead to success, just as it did for my parents and just as it did on the track. So given that background, when I listen to Tucson, I don't just hear the chirps of our desert wildlife. I hear the hum of many communities, all trying to help one another in their ways. I hear celebration and sadness, vulnerability and resilience. I view time passing here in the Sonoran Desert in phases, much like seasons. Except we only really have two seasons in Tucson, so try saying that five times. I was born in the winter, which is ironic because I despise cold weather. Yet I love winters here because I hear togetherness. Whether it's around a burning fire, while others sing hymns from their homes, or people gathering for each other's warmth, sharing community through food, music, or movement. In spring, I hear the buzz of newborn wildlife alongside newborn plans, ideas, and goals, the energy of those preparing for new beginnings. In summer, I hear the early birds followed by the laughter of those on summer break, enjoying extra time with friends, families, pets, and loved ones. And finally, fall. You won't hear leaves falling as nature prepares for winter, but I hear the shuffles of students going back to school, the sound of traffic building up again, the music from the drop top driving down the street with passengers singing along, enjoying the cool breeze. And beneath it all, the calm white noise of my home, the Sonoran Desert. That's what I hear when I listen to Tucson, not just a place, but a rhythm, one that carries my parents' journey, my own strides on the track, and the voices of everyone striving to belong. Thank you.
2: It's lovely. Yes. Nice to meet you.
1: It was nice to meet you.
2: And that's the best part about my job, is meeting somebody like Jenica that I had no idea was shared this city, and hearing her individual story. It's beautiful.
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2: There was something I was going to say. You have heard me on the radio, but I'm not used to being seen. So I think that's really what's happening here. So if you wouldn't mind finding a fixed point somewhere, there's some speakers up there, and just watch that. And everything is going to go a lot nicer. So Alejandro Canelos, would you like to join me on stage? Alejandro, what do you hear when you listen to Tucson?
29: When I listen to Tucson, first and foremost, I hear woodpeckers. Gila woodpeckers. The single squawk, the double squawk, the triple squawk. Hammering on metal or wood, which sometimes I'll wake up in the morning and I'm like, it's got to be in the house. It sounds like it's in the house, that squawk. And, you know, it never puts me in a bad mood. I love woodpeckers so much whenever I hear that squawk. It puts a spring in my step. I also hear, related to woodpeckers, I hear the whistling of the wind through the spines of saguaro cactuses. You know, every saguaro has its own unique set of organization of spines, and so in my mind, every saguaro has its own sound signature of when that air comes through those spines. And it's a special frequency the saguaros have that they can hear loudly, and the woodpeckers hear. That's why they make their burrows behind the sound to get away from the sound. It's not something that we can normally hear, but they communicate in this way, the saguaros do. And I hear it.
2: Well, unfortunately today, we spoke earlier, and you told me about a severe loss that happened to the Tucson arts community, particularly our theatrical community. A beautiful person who gave back in so many ways to the people around her. And I wonder if you'd like to say a few words about your friend.
29: Yeah, my good friend and associate Don McMillan passed away a few weeks ago. And it's a terrible loss for the theater community. She was a wonderful actress, singer, director, worked with just about every theater in town and with so many other artists. And it was sudden and tragic, and she is missed. And it leaves a huge void in our community, and I just wanted to mention that.
2: Yeah, the first time I met her, I was meeting the cast of Winnie the Pooh at the Scoundrel and Scamp Theater, and they were all in full dress rehearsal costumes, and I was sitting on a papier-mâché wooden stump talking to Eeyore and Rabbit, and I suddenly realized I was in the Hundred Acre Wood, and I thought, man, I've always wanted to be here. It was beautiful, and I'm a pretty emotional person, and it just washed over me, and I got very verklempt, as some people would say. Before I knew it, there was this woman standing in front of me, and she was silhouette from the back with the stage lights, so they were like shining through her hair, and she had this beautiful Donna Reed hairdo and a apron and everything, but she was also a kangaroo, right, because she was playing Kanga in Winnie the Pooh, and she said to me, "Are you okay?" And I said, "Yeah, I'm fine. Thank you. I'm really fine." I found out later that Dawn, in her day job, was a therapist, and she could tell. So that image has always stayed with me. That magical Donna Reed kangaroo floating in front of me, asking if I was okay. Well, moving on. I guess I want to bring up the Neotenic Queen, which I believe we have a slide for. Yeah, this was the first book of yours that I read. And I was fascinated with it because I guess I've always, like Winnie the Pooh might indicate, I've always kind of liked anthropomorphized animals. Watership Down was a watershed moment in my life to read that book. And you look at the lives, the sort of secret lives of animals that call Arizona their home or the Southwest, and reveal that they're just as neurotic and messed up as everybody else. And it was quite moving, it was funny, it was sad, it was challenging. Tell us a little bit about what went into creating the Neotenic Queen and why you would choose to go in that direction.
29: So I was writing short fiction, and I wrote a story about a rattlesnake who climbs a tree. And I didn't really understand why he climbed the tree until I realized that he climbed the tree in order to get a different point of view. And I did a little bit of research and found out that rattlesnakes do, in fact, climb trees. And there are theories about maybe they're going up there to get food. But in my mind, rattlesnakes climb trees to get a different point of view because they actually have pretty decent eyesight. And I did a lot of research on rattlesnakes and found out that they have familial relationships. They stay close to their siblings and parents as they grow older. And these are things that weren't known about rattlesnakes until recently, and I ended up writing a story about this rattlesnake and about a rattlesnake who tries to become friends with a man and get past this historic enmity between serpent and man that's gone on for all of time as we know it. And then I wrote a story about a male black widow who didn't understand why he couldn't have an hourglass painted on his abdomen. And he heard about a black widow who was a famous artist, a female black widow who had painted over her hourglass. And so he goes to her and says, "Will you paint this on me?"
2: Wasn't it berry juice? Was the medium?
29: Yes, exactly. Juice from a berry, yes. It was used as the paint. And then I wrote a story about saguaro cactuses, and I realized I'm writing a story actually about the flora and fauna of the Sonoran Desert, and I ended up with 25 stories. And there are stories about bats and about javelinas and about woodpeckers, of course, and saguaro cactuses, and one of my favorites, one of my the most interesting plants we have here is the desert mistletoe and the birds that eat the seeds and spread them around. I ended up with a collection of stories because every one of these animals and plants wakes up every day, or if they're nocturnal, they wake up every night, and they need to survive, and hopefully they're going to procreate. And I realized that they're just like us. We want somebody to love, and we want to leave something behind when we go. And ultimately, for me, the collection became not how are they like us, meaning these animals and plants, but how is it that we are like them and we have the same kinds of cares and worries and fears that they have on a daily basis.
2: You mentioned the story about saguaro, and I really still think about that a lot, because most of us and most artists, when they look at a saguaro, they find it noble. You know, they see dignity, they see grace, they see power. It's not exactly what you depicted, because of the idea that they're sessile, and therefore, even more so than rattlesnakes, they can't change their point of view, and long-lived, right? Because how long does a saguaro live? That they actually had a very competitive alpha male construct in their society. Where was it that you thought about the idea of beings who couldn't necessarily see each other because of hills and other obstacles, but instead spend all day shouting at each other?
29: My wife is an attorney, and one of her previous jobs was she was a federal public defender in the capital habeas unit, which meant that all of her clients were on death row. And she used to explain to me what it was like at the Supermax prison, which said every inmate has their own cell, and they might see the inmate across from them, or they might see an inmate walking by occasionally, but essentially the only way they have to communicate with all of each other is through shouting. Through these inmates shouting at each other, not being able to see each other, but shouting, a social hierarchy develops, and there's actually comes to be a boss who the other inmates follow. And so I applied this to saguaros. And there's, in my story called Still Standing, there's a saguaro named Handy Andy who doesn't like it when other saguaros disobey him or show disrespect. And the way that saguaros punish one another is the same way that these inmates punish one another in prison, and that is you get the silent treatment. So if the only way you have to communicate with the people in your social circle is by sound, and they all decide because the boss says, don't talk to this person anymore. It's a form of solitary confinement, actually. So if
2: you'll get
29: not being talked
2: out.
29: To.
2: You'll get shouted over.
29: You get shouted over if you tried to talk, and you get ignored if you tried to listen. And unfortunately, saguaros live so long that Handy Andy could put somebody in this form of solitary confinement for decades. And it's extremely cruel.
2: And there's one saguaro who wants so badly to communicate and say something. But when he finally, maybe 100 years later, gets the opportunity, it's hard for him to remember what it is he wanted to say.
29: Exactly.
2: Before we move on, Alejandro, tell us about the illustrator for your book.
29: Her name is Rachel Ivani. I found her. She is a instructor out at the Desert Museum, a nature artist, wonderful nature artist. And she's also a biologist herself, so I was able to use her as a consultant for some of my stories in the book. And she ended up doing 25 watercolor paintings for this book that are in black and white in the paperback, but actually the ebook, there's color art for all of it, and she did a wonderful job. I really enjoyed working with her.
2: Well, one of the things we've worked on for radio is radio drama, because everybody loves radio drama, right? I mean, the kids these days. Anyway, we worked on a few of your short plays, 10-minute dramas, in fact, and had those on the show. And I'm curious, as we talk about this part of your career, I know there are very different things, but how would you compare fiction writing with being a playwright?
29: I wrote and published three collections of short stories, and I'd like to keep my stories short, story's short, between
2: Shorty's story.
29: 7 and 10 pages. It's just the art form that I prefer. And then I thought, you know what, I love the stage, and I heard about 10-minute play festivals, and I thought, I'm just going to take my short story writing approach and apply it to the stage. And so I wrote two collections of 10-minute plays, one for adults and one for children.
2: In closing, tell people what you've got going on with Invisible Theater.
29: So out of 10-minute dramas, 8 of them are going to be performed as a full night of theater at Invisible Theater, July 23rd through July 26th. 8 of the 10-minute dramas, it's a cast of 4, and they're playing all the roles. Half will be directed by Betsy Cruz Craig. Half will be directed by Carrie Cole, who's coming in from Minnesota, a friend of Invisible Theater. And we're really excited about it.
2: Okay, well, Alejandro Canelos, thank you for coming tonight.
29: Thanks for having me.
2: I've enjoyed our collaborations, and I look forward to more.
29: Yep, thank you.
21: 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I'm producer and host Mark McLemore.
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0: 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Thanks, as always, to our program's co-founder, Mr. Tori Malatia. 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
3: 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It's 5 o'clock. Increasing clouds in Quartzsite this evening with a low around 83 and breezy with gusts as high as 30 miles per hour. Partly sunny tomorrow with a high near 110. Mostly clear in Parker tonight with a low around 82. Partly sunny tomorrow with a high near 109. And partly cloudy in Yuma tonight with a low around 70. Increasing clouds tomorrow with a high near 94.
4: The Trump administration issues subpoenas to journalists from the New York Times over their reporting about possible security issues with the new Air Force One. The Times says it's a brazen act of intimidation. For Saturday, July 11th, this is All Things Considered from NPR News. I'm Don Gagne. The ceasefire between the U.S. and Iran is over. What about the future of talks to end the war? And the running of the bulls in Pamplona, Spain is underway. We meet a man who's done it again and again. If it